0: next weekend played. Never missed a game with a broken finger.
1: What a fun year that was.
0: That was a magical year. That was the greatest year in Canton South football history.
1: They were a joy to watch.
0: They were fun.
1: They were so much fun to watch.
0: I mean, there are other teams down through the years that, with a tie were undefeated. But this team with the playoffs was able to go a lot further.
1: I recall go ahead, Denny.
2: The one thing is they got ripped off by the state of Ohio because they had to play Glenville.
1: Yeah.
2: A Division V team.
1: I remember one recollection of that game, though, at the end, and Derek Filo was doing sideline scores that night. And he's standing down there, and he said, Ted Ginn, he just stood there with Pucci for like 10 minutes and just talked to him, had his hand on his shoulder. And I remember the interview, he said, that is the best player we have seen all year.
2: Oh, yeah.
1: He was so highly impressed by him.
0: Yeah. Pucci's having a good year.
1: Yeah, it's great to hear.
0: Team's struggling. They stepped up their competition a little bit, but he's playing pretty well.
1: Going to flip a screen to the right side. Good yardage by the Cats across 45 down to about 42. That should be enough for the first down. With clock running out, though, for the first half, it has not been pretty thus far. It is Tryway 42 and the Kansas South Wildcats 6. Brian standing by, halftime activities. No Ethan Jenkins tonight, so no coaches in here down on the sidelines. So we'll pop across the table here and get thoughts in the first half. Denny Kincaid.
2: Well, Kansas South is not big enough or fast enough for Tryway tonight. Tryway can do whatever they want.
1: Yeah, we're seeing that so far. Mark Miller?
0: Well, yeah, that's true. What you're going to battle now is there are some kids that are undressing on the sideline. There are other kids standing around. Other kids that the coaches are having to lead off the field. If I'm down 42-6, I can't get to that locker room fast enough.
1: Yes.
0: I'm sprinting off that field because we got to fix it and do something different.
1: Yep.
0: And some of these kids, I don't know, they're feeling bad about it, but they're showing it too much.
1: Yeah, I agree totally with you guys. So, got a big half of football coming up this second half here in this Crestmark Sugardale Radio Game of the Week. We'll get all the numbers together from Denny. Mark will have those stats to pass along to you, and of course, we'll have the kickoff for the third quarter. But standing by, Brian Novak, the Bell Store halftime show right after this timeout.
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16: with Triway out in front of Canton South by a score of 42-6. And we'll get you to the highlights shortly. We can give you some other scores at the moment. It is second quarter, McKinley leading Hoover by a score of 21-7. Second quarter, Jackson out in front of Lake, 20-6. It is Glen Oak trailing Green, 28-7 in the second. Second quarter in Austintown, Fitch leading Perry, 42-14. We have Canfield in front of Louisville, 8-second, 14-13. Alliance, 15. Howland, 7 as they play in the second. Second quarter in Salem, Quakers leading Marlington 19-0. No report on St. Thomas Minerva, but at halftime in Orville, the Red Riders are leading Northwest 21-6. The undefeated Indians with their hands full tonight. Second quarter in Akron, Fairless in Manchester tied at 14 apiece. It is Central Catholic leading Coventry at the half, 35-0. Second quarter in Magnolia, Garraway leading Sandy Valley, 21-14. Second quarter in East Canton, it is the Hornets leading Buckeye Trail, 28-0. Tuskegee Central Catholic and Malvern are tied at 8 apiece. As the Bell Stores Halftime Report continues here on 1480 WHBC and Mix 94.1.
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20: 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And welcome back, everyone. Halftime of your game. As we like to hit various parts of the state from week to week, tonight we'll head northeast to Tuscarawas County. Bill Hammerstrom covers high school football in that area for our Dover, New Philly affiliate. And Bill, let's start in Division 4, Region 15. And Indian Valley, a team that's been rolling all season, unbeaten, and has been very impressive doing so. The real eye-opener was their convincing win over a good Steubenville team a few weeks back. I know a state champion from a couple of years ago, but how good is Indian Valley this year?
21: Indian Valley is outstanding, just 2 years removed from that state championship. And I think Coach Matt Lancaster, in his 20th season, wants people to know about his quarterback, Riker Williams, because they graduated Mr. Football last year, Grady Kinsey, he's at Air Force, the running back. But Riker Williams, the quarterback, IBC basketball player of the year, his freshman year, led the team to a state championship at quarterback his sophomore year. So Indian Valley still has their sights set on a second state championship in the last 3 years, despite graduating Mr. Football. And Riker Williams playing quarterback and linebacker and doing just about everything for that team. So Matt Lancaster knows that Riker Williams is Tuscarawas County famous. He wants him to be Ohio famous this season.
20: Bill, another unbeaten in Region 15.

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2: Here's your AccuWeather forecast. Tonight, expect skies to become clear as temperatures drop, reaching a low of 47. Tomorrow will bring partly sunny skies, marking a lovely start to the weekend with a high of 67. By tomorrow night, clouds will be on the increase as temperatures dip to 46. As we move into Sunday, anticipate mostly sunny and pleasant conditions with a high of 71. Sunday night will remain clear and calm with a low of 49. With the AccuWeather forecast, I'm meteorologist Jason Caterina for News Talk 1480 WHBC.
3: 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The Bell Stores halftime report continues. Triway in control, 42-6 at Canton South. Wildcats got on the board, though, in their first drive.
4: It's over to the sideline. Play clock is down to five. Beagle's going to take the snap at two. Looking. Fade pattern. Back of the end zone. Conley got a hand on it. Did he stay in? Touchdown, Cats!
5: Boy, that was a fade to the inside receiver. Usually they throw it to the corner, try to keep it inside the pylon. That time, one-on-one coverage. Beagle laid it up, put some air under it. Beautiful throw, beautiful catch, and an early lead for the Wildcats.
3: And they missed the extra point. They were up 6-0, but that was the only time they found the end zone. Jason Clippinger and Wilson James connecting on three touchdown passes in the first half.
4: Clippinger rolls to his right. Looking downfield, fires, man is behind the coverage, but he underthrows it, but he got it, and touchdown, Triway.
5: Two defenders, one short, one deep, both closed in on that corner route. They both missed the ball, the receiver didn't, stepped in the end zone.
4: Down to 23.7 seconds on the incompletion. Wilson James, part of the Twins, now he goes in motion. They're going to jet it to him to the right side, trying to get the edge, he does. James to the five, to the goal line, touchdown, Triway.
6: Clippinger puts a man in motion. And he wants to throw.
4: Steps back, lets it fly wide from the goal open. Line. He's got a man wide open. James Wilson again, or Wilson James. Whatever you want to say, he is gone. Touchdown.
5: Was that 92?
7: 92.
4: Wow.
3: And on top of that, the Titans getting a score on a punt return.
4: They're going to roll right, kick it on the run. Barely got it away. Walter has it 30-yard line. He's got a block trying to get to the outside. Now cuts it back to the left to the 40. 45 to the 50. 40 to the 30. And Walter is gone. Touchdown, Triway.
5: Really a nice return. I thought the punt action by South was good. They
4: yes.
5: rolled it out, kind of a rugby punt. It almost looked like he was going to fake it, but then he punted it and got it away pretty good.
3: 42-7, Titans lead. As we update the other halftime scores for you here, McKinley leading Hoover 28-7, Jackson 20, Lake 6, Green all over Glen Oak 42-14, Fitch pounding Perry in Austintown 42-14, Canfield with a 14-13 edge on Louisville. Other halftime scores, Alliance 18, Howland 7, Salem out in front of Marlington 19-7, Minerva 35, St. Thomas Aquinas 6, Orville leading Northwest 21-6. At halftime, Fairless and Manchester tied at 14, Tuslaw ahead of Toronto 14-13, Central crushing Coventry at halftime 35-0. Few more halftime scores. Garraway 27, Sandy Valley 14, East Canton 28-0. They are blanking Buckeye Trail. Malvern Tuskegee Central Catholic tied at 8. That Maslin Farrell Pennsylvania game was canceled from the news out of Pennsylvania there. And that has been the Bell Stores halftime report on 1480 WHBC and Mix 94.1. We'll have you back down at Breck Bieler Stadium after this.
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9: 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There are high school football rivalries all across Stark County.
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9: 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The 2026 food fight is more important than ever, and the battle is growing.

0: Massillon, North Canton, Jackson, Central Catholic, and St. Thomas Aquinas are in the fight.
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5: All right, back to Canton South. Let's rejoin Dan Belford, Danny Kincaid, and tonight's honoree, Mark Miller.
6: You're the honoree. Thank you. As Danny is a golf clap honoree over here. But, hey, we're proud of you, buddy. We are. If you just joined us, as Brian mentioned, 42-6, 2:15 away from kicking this off. We have stats for you, though, from the first half.
7: All right, yards rushing, Canton South 59, Tri-Wave 85. Yards passing, South 113, and Triway 226. So total yards, South has 172 yards. That's pretty good.
6: Darn right.
7: Triway has 311. That's really good. Turnovers, South has 3. Ooh, that's a bunch. Triway has 1. Individually, Brody Beagle from South, 8 of 12. 1 touchdown, 2 interceptions, 113 yards. Jackson Clippinger, 6 of 7, 226 and 2 touchdowns. He hit some long ones.
6: Yeah.
7: Rushing for South, Diego Batista, 9 carries, 51 yards. Not much in the rushing yard category for Triway other than Austin Hauser. 3 for 32, a really nice run for a touchdown. Torres Conley has 4 catches for 93 yards and a touchdown for South. And listen to this one. Wilson James, 3 catches, 167 yards.
6: Wow.
7: And 2 touchdowns.
6: And they were all beautiful.
7: Yeah, they were.
6: Beautiful catches.
7: He made
6: each and every
7: catches.
6: One. He really, really did. Thank you, Mark. Stats there from the halftime, courtesy of Danny Kincaid. Thank you, legend of our numbers. Hey, we mentioned, of course, that we had the halftime show, Bell Store halftime show with Brian Novak. After the game, Brian Novak and the Progressive Chevy, Progressive Chrysler Dodge Jeep Rams scoreboard show. Catch up on all the scores from around the area and the state of Ohio. You can do that at WHBCSports.com, of course. But Brian will have highlights from this game, wrap-ups from the other games, and scores from all over the place in Stark County and beyond. So you catch it, the Progressive Chevy, Progressive Chrysler Dodge Jeep Ram scoreboard show with Brian Novak. We're getting ready to get things rolling here for the third quarter.
7: I got a disclaimer to make.
6: Yeah, go right ahead.
7: Right before half, I was a little perturbed that there were players starting to take some of their gear off as they were walking off the field.
6: Yeah.
7: Well, I found out those two guys took their shoulder pads off and joined the band.
6: All
7: so
6: right.
7: I apologize. I misread that. Bless their hearts. They're football players and band members. And now they're putting their shoulder pads back on and they're going to play football second.
6: And they are back out there. Well, running clock is what we have here as we come into the third quarter. Triway will go to offense to start the game. And we're talking off the air. It's probably ground and pound, you would think, for Triway, just to kind of just keep things flowing. And
7: unless they put some young kids in and they want them to run the offense, you know,
6: yeah,
7: and get some experience, we'll have to see. We all kind of agreed that it's typical that the number one guys will take a drive.

0: to start the second half, and then they'll probably taper it off from there.
1: Samuel Duncan will kick things off for Canton South. The Sarshone Automotive Group kickoff. You get your own at Sarshone. See who's back deep here. Is that James back there? Oh, goodness. Yes, it is. Wilson James back at the six-yard line. See if they kick it deep. Kickoff on the way. They're going to pooch this one up to about the 30, 35-yard line. Ball falls on the turf. 32 is where they'll start. Triway going to offense. Hey, Canton South fans hanging around tonight. It's been a tough year. It really has. You're going to see how the kids respond coming out here in the third quarter.
0: Whose helmets? That's what you want to see.
1: Yeah.
0: You know, you want to see kids that come out. They're resilient. They keep playing hard. They keep hustling. The result on the scoreboard is not going to be what they wanted tonight, but they can still improve. They can still play their best.
1: So it's an empty backfield for Cliffinger. So Jackson coming out in the gun. Twins both sides. Man in motion from the left to the right. And Cliffinger to throw. Wants to go deep. Pocket breaks. Has an outlet with a man over the middle trying to get that into the hands of Chase Walter, who turned that punt back for a touchdown, but skipped it to him and complete.
0: Yeah, had to move in the pocket a little bit. Some pressure got in there from Canton South. He tried to throw it on the run, and a guy was kind of in front of him. Couldn't follow through. He was pretty upset with himself that he made a bad throw, but second and 10 here.
1: Yeah, Twins to the near side will be Hackett and Flinner. Play action fake and batted down at the line of scrimmage right back in the face of Cliffinger.
0: Yeah, big number 45 got in there. Gavin Freeman, he's a senior, and he jumped right at the right time and knocked that ball down of the air.
1: Gavin, 5'5", 220. He's a nose tackle for South.
0: Yeah, he's playing on the outside edge now as a defensive end.
1: Hauser sent to the right hip. He'll bleed out of the backfield, but they're going to go sideline. Quick pass, and that should be pretty close for the first down. Is hauling that in was Jalen Hackett.
0: Jalen Hackett wanted a late hit. He toe danced and stepped out of bounds, and Beagle gave him a good chuck in the back of the shoulder pads. He said, hey, isn't that a penalty? The referee said, come on, man, look at the scoreboard. He ain't getting that call.
1: Running clock. Clock's down to 9:58 right now. So it's a fourth and three. And it appears the punt team is not out there.
0: Chance for the Wildcats to get a stop and get really good field position.
1: Or is this going to be a quick kick? Let's see. Now they're going to keep it. Oh, boy, they had him at the line of scrimmage, and that extra effort as he spun out of a shoestring tackle and got out across the 42 to about the 43. That was Bruin Flinner.
0: Yeah, specialty formation, had a couple of guys up on the behind the linemen that were going to block, and they ran behind them. That was a short yardage play specifically designed to get that first down.
1: 9:15 remains in the third. Cliffinger, man in motion, is Flinner from the right to the left. Handoff straight up the gut. Getting hit hard, but spinning ahead for maybe 1 yard is Hauser getting up off the turf. Nice slap on the back defensively for South.
0: Yep, Dier Jamerson on that initial hit, and Deshaun Jackson helped him out. Only gave him a short yard on that game.
1: Yeah, Jamerson helped him up, gave him a little slap on the shoulder pads. So a second and 9 to go here for Triway, who leads 42-6. Clock is at 8:33 and running. Flinner on the jet to the left side, but Cliffinger's going to keep it. Nice play action fake. He runs through a couple of arm tackles across midfield down to the 45 of Canton South. That'll be a first down.
0: Yeah, Cliffinger showed you he's got some pretty good speed himself. Good acceleration. A Canton South player right down in the middle of the field. Injured.
1: Yeah.
0: That's kind of where Cliffinger made a couple of moves and went right by people.
1: He is down on the field. We're going to step away for this timeout.
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0: Number two.
1: Yep, number two's down there. Okay, we're back at Canton South Stadium, Canton South High School. Down on the field is Diego Bautista. He's an outside linebacker. Diego is senior. Yeah, I'm sitting up now. Can I make a disclaimer, too? You make a disclaimer.
0: Yes.
1: Thank you, Barb, for the chocolate chip cookies. All right.
0: You're very welcome.
4: Man.
0: She left town, went to see our grandchildren and their events tonight and tomorrow. And
1: fantastic.
0: When she left, she said, here, this is for you guys. I said, you are the best.
1: Well, she's spoiling us, man.
0: Yes, that girl can bake. When I met her, she couldn't boil water. And I say that because we tried to make us a dinner where we had to boil something. We couldn't. I mean, it was horrible. Those beans were like steel pellets, man. But she can cook now.
1: Oh, we're back in action. Triway with a first and 10, 45 of South. Clippinger rolls to his right. Has an outlet down around the 30. He finds him, and he's got it. Get off the pile. Let's see who got that one. Turn around, young man. Ah, there he is, number 7. And that is... He's not on our depth chart, I know that. 7 is Hackett. Yeah, Jason Hackett.
0: You know, I really like this Clippinger quarterback.
1: Oh, I do too.
0: He's 6'3", 185. He's a junior. He got up in the pocket that time and feathered it right in with some touch in between two defenders. Yeah, he took a big hit that time. He got up slow, but he's a good player.
1: Down to 7:30 remaining. Hauser to the right side. Hit right at the line of scrimmage. Maybe got a tough one. We'll call it 2nd and 9. Coming up, I'm looking at Clippinger's brother, Brandt, who's the leading receiver. Of course, you wouldn't know that in this game with Wilson James and what he's been doing. But Brandt's 6'3 at 190. So kind of runs in the family there. A couple of good athletes.
0: And Brant's the older one. They got the quarterback back again next year. The problem is I think he's losing most of his receivers.
1: Ah, okay.
0: Now, that was a great tackle there, too. Canton South guys hitting at the same time and putting right down in his tracks.
1: Going to jet this one to the left side. There's a lot of room there as he goes north and south. And another big run on the jet for Bruce Flinner in this game. As that's going to be enough for the first down. They'll mark it right at the 21-yard line.
0: See, this is what Canton South had to do in the first half to keep it close.
1: Yes.
0: They had to make Triway go long drives and earn every bit of it, but they couldn't do that. Triway had too many big plays, you know, and their touchdown drives were what, 3 plays, 4 plays?
1: Right,
0: know?
1: Right. 6:22 remains in this third quarter, running clock, 42-6 Triway. Clippinger to throw across the middle, overshot his man. He was trying to get that into the hands of Grant Clippinger.
0: Yep, threw it behind him. And one of the Canton South guys got his hands on it. It wasn't really a missed interception because the ball, you know, got there so quickly, but just an errant throw that time.
1: Yep. 2nd and 10. At the 21 of South, just outside the red zone, 5:45 remains in the third.
0: I'd like to heard what was said by the brother receiver to the brother quarterback in the huddle, because he, as soon as it was thrown behind him, he just stared at him for a while, like, what the heck, come on.
1: Hauser to the right hip, low snap as Clippinger rolls to the right, sees an opening now to run, he's going to tuck and go inside the 20, hit once, hit twice, still moving, to the 10, to the 5, to the end zone, and touchdown.
0: Wow.
1: Man.
0: Yeah, that was quite a run. You don't see that out of quarterbacks very often. He hit the first couple of guys and then spun off of them. And he's got good speed, huh?
1: Yeah.
0: He got through that defense backfield. They couldn't get a hand on him.
1: Big time. Down to 5:05. That puts 48 on the board for Triway. Looking to make it 49. Is in for the extra point, Cohen Baker, who is perfect on the night. Waiting on the snap. It's a good one. Good placement. Kick is up a little low this time, but he splits the upright. 49 for Triway. 6 for South. Back after this timeout.
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1: We're back at Greg Fuller Stadium. 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
0: For Triway, 11 plays, 70 yards, a 20-yard run by quarterback Jackson Clippinger. 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
1: And Baker with the kickoff. He's just going to pooch one straight down the middle. South fields it. Falls right about 35, and they go to offense. You heard the Bell Store commercial, the Bell's Breakfast Bag. I see a sponsor opportunity here, if anybody's listening out there from Bell Stores. And number two, two things I wanted in my life before I retire. I want my own breakfast bag named after me and my own bobblehead. So what do you think? Can we work something out? Denny's shaking his head, so I know I'm just, no response is a bad response from Denny.
0: What do you think, Denny? What do you think he's got better chance of getting, a bobblehead or a breakfast bag?
6: The bobblehead.
1: Okay. Holding the breakfast bag?
6: No.
1: Okay. I'm just thinking. Or like a bobblehead, you can hang the breakfast bag on it? Not happening either. Bell Store.
6: Bet.
1: Call me.
6: Mark and I would like one of your bobbleheads.
0: Heck yeah.
6: Oh, the fun we could have with that.
1: Yeah.
0: My grandson has a collection.
1: Be a lot of arrows sticking in that thing, probably, huh? All right, South offense here. Down 49-6, 3:50, the clock moving here in the third quarter.
0: I think there was Bautista, which was a player that had a little bit of an injury situation a while ago, so it's good to see him back in there
1: going
0: full field again. Yeah, maybe it wasn't Bautista.
6: No, it wasn't.
0: No, it was number 0.
6: Yeah, it was Brayton Conley, who actually started the game. I think he only had like 1 or 2 carries. Well, 3.
1: Gatlin is in as part of the trips near boundary for South. We're going to flare this one out. Jackson Conley makes a man miss. Here comes the Calvary Dome. They're going to toss him down back inside the 30 at the 26-yard line. Boy, Jackson made a move, and there were 4 white shirts there.
0: Yeah, there are a bunch of people coming at him. Well, I am seeing some different numbers out there, so I think the substitution plan is fully in place here for Triway. 2:48 left to go in the third quarter.
1: 49-6. Clock still moving, this running clock in the third quarter. As Triway, who's lost once on the year, is looking to put another one into the win column to go 6-1, and everything's well in hand right now. In this week 7 of high school football, Beagle is back. He doesn't have a prayer to throw this ball. Pressure from the left side. He no more than pivoted back to his right, and 3 helmets right on him.
0: Yeah, all 5 of those guys that were rushing the passer got through. Got to at least wing a couple of them. Quarterback's got nowhere to scramble if they're all coming in their rush lanes.
6: That was really technically the 4th sack of the game for negative 21 yards.
1: Hmm. Don't like those minus signs.
6: No, those aren't good.
0: A couple more players running off the field. They're expecting a quick kick, and there it is.
1: They do. They pooch this into the right side. Well away from Walter, who had thoughts about running to the sideline to grab that thing. But South downs it at the 42, and Triway will go to offense there at the 42-yard line of Canton South. Hey, reminder, we'll have our Old Carolina Barbecue Company player of the game that Daniel picked for Mark and I.

0: and handed to us at the end of the game with the stats. So Old Carolina, the official barbecue of high school football here in Stark County on the one, the only 1480 WHBC and Mix 94.1. So Tri-Wood offense. Hauser left side. Hauser, big hole. Off and running, 25-20, and finally knocked off his feet down around the 16-yard line of Canton South.
1: Yeah, it looks like Triway still got that first team group in there on offense.
0: Do.
1: Maybe
0: yeah.
1: Their plan is to play through the third quarter. I would imagine at some point you're going to want to let the young guys get in.
0: Yeah, well, for key plays of the game, too. Coming up, brought to you by Hammersmith. Brian's already informed me of the key play.
1: Well, there have been a couple of big plays, for sure.
0: Just hang on there with bated breath, everybody. We'll have it for you in a little
1: bit. Kind of like player of the game with Denny.
0: Yeah, right.
1: Bated breath.
0: Hauser again, big hole, legs churning inside the 10 to the 7. 24 seconds left here in the third. They may not get a play off before this runs out for the third quarter.
1: I recruited a player from Triway High School one time.
0: Yeah?
1: Yep. Tight end named Brett Landman.
0: Righty.
1: Came out there and made All-MAC 2 years. He was a great player on 2 championship teams.
0: Fantastic.
1: Yep.
0: That's it for the third quarter. So after 3, it is Triway 49 and Canton South 6. We're back for the 4th and final right after this timeout.
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0: We are back at Breck Bueller Field, Canton South Stadium, campus of Canton South High School, along with Denny Kincaid, Mark Miller. I'm Dan Belford. 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Hit at the line of scrimmage. Drugged down, but not until he's inside the 5 to the 4-yard line.
1: Tackled by Desmond Young, number 25. Canton South leading tackler. He's a linebacker. He's a junior. Nice hit there.
0: Third in about, boy, looks like about a foot. If you look at the sticks far side. South stood up tall on that defensive stand. They've got another one. His Triway just needs a foot to pick up a new set of downs. Hauser again. Hit hard again, just inside the 4. Lyon is trying to help him out, but he'll be brought down around the 2. But that's enough for a first down, first and goal at the 2 for Triway.
1: I like it when you see South players running around, jumping on the pile. They're still trying to make plays. Fourth quarter, scoreboard's very depressing to look at. Just keep playing.
0: Look at Brody Beagle here on the sidelines, cheering on his guys on defense. Flippinger again, back in the pistol. Hauser again, straight down the gut. He stood up to the line of scrimmage. Looks like maybe a yard game. Defense for South is fighting hard.
1: Yeah, last couple of times down around the goal line, the running back walked into the end zone for a touchdown. This time, they're making them really earn it.
0: Got a substitution in for South, a little goal line offense. I think that's Blake Walters. 6'3", put him right there in the middle and say, come on, try to come up the middle again. Hauser right side this time. Big hole on that side, and he just powers his way into the end zone. That'll be a touchdown for Triway as they're over the 50-point mark. 55-6, and the clock moving to 9:50. We'll have bonus coverage after the game tonight, too, as informed by Brian Novak. Probably the Northwest Orville game. And, of course,
1: when that's a one-score game.
0: Man, no kidding. And by the end of the night, when the games are all over, it's Brian Novak and the Progressive Chevy, Progressive Dodge Jeep Ram scoreboard show. In for the extra point again, going Baker.
1: Letting that clock run down as far as they can.
0: Play clock's down to four. They'll take the snap here at about two, and they do. And Baker just drills another one deep into the night. Just keep it here, guys. 9:07, clock stops until we kick things off. What you got there?
1: This would be Triway's biggest offensive output as far as points on the year. They had 51 against Tesla. But they put some points up. They've got lots of weapons.
0: And they're right in the thick of everything for the playoff points and computer standings.
1: Canton South's last three games at Fairless. Tusla in their last home game and at Coventry. At least record-wise, they should be able to compete in all three of those games.
0: Okay, scoring drive. Mark Miller has it.
1: Triway, six plays, 59 yards. Austin Hauser with a one-yard touchdown run. Baker with another PAT. 56-6, Triway.
0: You got a scoring card, Jeff?
4: We're getting there.
0: Okay.
4: The good thing is, with the running clock, I might be able to make these work.
0: It's okay. Really difficult to do this with cookies right in front of me. I'm just saying. All right. Baker to kick it off. Sarshon Automotive Group. Kick off. You get your own at Sarshon. They have yet to kick deep tonight. Don't anticipate that happening here either. Well, pooches it high in the air this time. South has it, drops it, ball on the ground. It looks like Triway got it. At about the 33 of Canton South.
1: Well, it was one of those short receivers, not the deep guys. And he had to come running up to catch that. And I think it just went through his hands and hit his thigh pad.
0: It looked
1: at that
0: like
1: point,
0: it, yeah.
1: It bounced way forward into the waiting arms of Triway.
0: So the Titans back to offense at the 33 of Canton South, and they're up 56-6.
1: I see some new numbers on offense for Triway now.
0: All right, this
1: looks like
0: fun.
1: Number 15, Liam Bremenauer, a freshman quarterback.
0: Well, how about that, huh? Let's see how that goes. So Bremenauer hands it off to the left side. No, he keeps it. Does a slide.
1: Must
0: in a hurry.
1: Be a baseball player.
0: Yeah. Nice hook slide there.
1: Yeah, he slid quick. He was not going to get hit.
0: He maybe got two. We'll call this second and eight. We'll give him benefit of the doubt on this.
1: Looks like somebody called a timeout.
4: Yeah, Canton South did.
0: Any score updates, Denny, you can pass along?
4: Yes, Lewisville has taken the lead, 20-14 over Canfield.
0: How about those lefts, huh?
4: Yep. McKinley, 28-7, still at half. Fairless and Manchester still knotted up at 14. Let's go up towards the top here. And Central Catholic, they're in a running clock game. Tesla is taking the lead over Toronto, 21-13. Lake and Jackson, 23-12 in the third. And then Northwest, which is hopefully the game that we'll be able to pick up, that's 21-13. That's in the third. Yeah, you know, we're looking at all the third quarter games like they're all behind us.
0: Yeah.
4: Well, now I know why.
0: 8:02 remaining. The young freshman quarterback keeps it, dips it to the outside. Didn't slide that time. He got low down to the 27, but overall, really, a nice run. I got to make sure I say his name right again. Don't tell me. I got to get it. 15. Bremenauer. 5'10", 160.
1: Got a penalty flag late being thrown as a Tri-Way player is down on the field injured.
5: Yeah, and helmet off.
1: Yeah, and all of South players are young guys. They subbed them all out during that last time out.
4: Yeah. And

0: So these are a lot of freshmen and sophomores out
1: here. I think this is going to go against South. I think there was a little extra shove, and it happened right in front of the referee.
0: Well, if a young guy wants to get on the field, that is not a way to stay on it.
2: It's a way to come off the field immediately.
1: And the fact that they took the helmet away,
0: that makes you think he's not going back in, huh?
1: I know. He's not going back in.
0: Yeah, the head coach walked over with the helmet and handed it to one of the assistants, and the player and the helmet it belongs to are far, far away from each other.
2: Yeah.
0: Oh, that went in the equipment bag. I'd say that is definitely not coming out the rest of the game.
2: Oh, jeez.
1: That's not going to be a good Saturday morning for that young man.
0: No, no.
2: And that young man sitting on the bench, one of his teammates come over to console him and basically say, come on, it's shake it off. It happened. Yeah. But I like this. One of the linemen coming over, slapping hands with a couple of the kids on the team and like, hey, we're a team. Keep it that way.
1: And he's looking for his helmet.
2: Yeah.
1: I mean,
2: it could be on eBay by now, for all we know. All right?
1: And Mark, you're right. This is a learning opportunity for the young man and the coach.
2: And here comes Bondre to talk to the player. And I think this is a good move.
0: Yep. And this is why the head coach needs to be on the sideline.
2: Correct. Mm-hmm. Correct.
1: Yeah.
2: Explaining what you did was not the right thing. And he turns his back on the coach and walks away, and that's not a good thing either.
0: No, and he's pointing at the scoreboard. Yeah. Like, what difference does it make? Well, you'll find out.
2: Yeah.
1: Yeah.
2: You just found out, didn't you?
0: Yeah. Well, you're right. I mean, sports teaches a lot of things.
2: Yeah.
0: Unfortunately, older levels of sport models a lot of bad things. But these guys are watching. They see guys do that on Sundays. They see them. Some of them do it on Saturdays based on what program it is.
2: Sure.
0: And they think that that's okay. And it typically doesn't fly in high school.
2: No. Young man, it's the freshman quarterback who's going out, Bremenauer. And he's walking off gingerly.
0: Yeah, he's going to wish he slid quicker on that one.
2: These two-yard hook slides might be to your benefit.
0: And here's the penalty being marked off against Canton South. It would ball be down inside the 15 now.
1: And down to the 14.
2: Yep, 14-yard line is where they go to offense. First and 10. Who's in at quarterback now? Let's take a look here.
0: Number 19.
2: 19, you think it is?
0: Yep.
2: It looks like it. That is Briar Watson, another freshman, 5'8". Here's a handoff left side. Big yardage, end zone. No, they're going to mark him at the 1.
0: Number 30 on the carry. Looked like he knew what he's doing. Noah Spring. Oh, he's a junior. All right. So, yeah, he does know a little bit more what he's doing.
2: 5'8", 182. It's a strong
0: ran
2: young
0: it up
2: man.
0: In there pretty good. Yeah.
2: Well, he did. All righty. So, first and goal at the 1. Clock's down to 7:04 in this running clock. 55-6 Tryway. See who's going to get it. Young man who took it down there, and he just walks it in. That is Noah Sprang. Touchdown for Tryway. And they just keep piling it on here up to 62-6. I can honestly say, in all my years, I've never done a game where any team scored 62.
0: That's a bunch of points.
2: That is.
1: Weren't you part of that?
2: Oh, wait a minute.
1: That state title game when we saw 70 put on?
2: Did that count?
1: Yeah, that counted.
2: I guess that counts.
0: Who was that? Who scored 70?
1: Oh, that Marion Stein, I think, did.
0: Oh, Marion Local?
1: Yeah.
2: Oh, I had something to them. The second extra point, we have a new kicker in there, I think. Or is that Cohen Baker?
0: That's 82.
2: 82 on this. Cohen Baker's 83. So they gave an opportunity to Noah Napier.
0: He made it, but not by much. If the crossbar is 10 feet, he kicked it 11 feet.
2: Did they put the point up? Doesn't look like
0: 62. Did he miss it?
2: Yeah, he must have missed it. Okay. Oh, you go back to that game Denny was talking about. I was working sidelines. It was TV. I can't remember. Was it TV or radio?
1: No, that was TV, I think.
2: TV. I'm standing on Marion Stein.
1: It was radio because Ed Glass checked out at halftime.
2: Yeah, he did. Yeah, as far as you know, he went home. during the game. But I'm standing on the sidelines of Marion Stein, and the coach turns around and goes, all right, freshman team. And he sent out the entire 11 for freshman, offense and defense. Wow. It was just a nightmare of a game. That was not a running clock game, correct?
1: No, it was not.
2: They just played. It went forever. 5:56 remains. Sarshonala Group, another kickoff coming up and another chance to get your own at Sarshon. And the young man who missed the extra point, he's in for the kickoff, and that is Noah Napier. As we get ready to get things underway. Bangs one high in the air. This thing hits on the ground, and the Tri-Wick player just froze like it was a punt.
0: He was waiting for it to bounce out of bounds or something. He could have had a fumble recovery. I don't know why he didn't fall on it. But that time, the Canton South guy, it was a different guy, but same position as last time that fumbled it, ran up and said, I don't want to catch that thing. Let it bounce, and the deep guy was sprinting to get there. Oh, you can tell that play was made by a bunch of young players.
2: And that was A.J. Benson for South who jumped on it. Oh, my gosh.
1: I think he was just being nice and saying, I'm not going to recover this.
2: You think?
0: He's a high school kid. He didn't know.
2: No, he did not know.
1: I'm trying to be nice.
2: And that coach on the sideline, why didn't you fall on the ball? And he didn't. Alrighty.
0: Number 12 in at quarterback now for that is Luke Lloyd. He's a freshman.
2: All right, Luke. Sideways snap. Boy, he snatched that thing up. Is he going to throw or run? Pump fake. Makes a man miss. Still on his feet. They're going to toss him down at about the 27-yard line.
0: Looked like Sammy Baugh there a little bit with that one arm kind of pumping it.
2: Picks up two in the play. Second and eight for the Cats. 4:24 to go in the game.
0: 5'7", 126-pound freshman. Maybe his first action. I'm sure he hasn't had a lot.
2: You know, it's nice to you get out there. Friday night lights. Beautiful night to play.
0: Well, now I know why he was carrying that thing with one hand. He has a cast on his left arm.
2: Oh, I just noticed that. Yeah.
0: A quarterback with a cast on his left arm.
2: Oh, man.
0: That means he has to hand off one-handed.
2: Hand off to the left side. Nice run over the left side. Picking up some positive yardage is Dakota Top.
0: Well, bless his heart for being out there. He's got it. Maybe it's a broken thumb. He's got the thumb that he can't use.
2: You can see it. That thing's way up above the wrist.
0: Yeah.
2: Coach B is down there talking to him. Third down now and 5 for South. 3:27 to go in the game. 62-6. Tri-Way.
0: Did I ever tell you about my first varsity play?
2: No.
0: Yeah, I was a sophomore. They sent me out there right at the end of a game. I turned the wrong way, and the pulling guard plowed me right over. I thought I was going to hand it off to the right. It was actually to the left.
2: Okay.
0: I turned away.
2: And so you were
0: that was
2: our
0: not good.
2: Quarterback of the decade for the 70s, huh?
0: Yeah.
2: Which I never knew, by the way, because you don't tell us anything.
0: Things got better than that.
2: Yes, it did.
0: After that. And hey, my first play as a college player?
2: Yeah.
0: Interception. Threw it right to the linebacker.
1: What was your best game in high school?
0: In high school?
1: Yeah.
0: I don't know. I mean, probably Oakwood. We threw for a couple hundred yards and a couple of long touchdowns. But
2: nice.
0: In those days, if you threw the ball 15 times a game, you were airing it out.
2: Talk about airing it out. Flag flies.
0: Hey, that's a pretty good arm by the one-handed bandit, right?
2: No kidding.
0: The young freshman torqued that thing out there, gave his receiver a chance, and got interfered with.
2: Good throw by Luke Lloyd. He let that fly about his own 22 down to the 45.
0: Looked like Jeremiah Gatlin, a sophomore receiver, was running out there under that.
2: Where were we a playoff game? You had mentioned, who was the kid? And I'm trying to remember what team. Was it Green, possibly, over at Mansfield? And the young man had thrown like 54 or 55 attempts.
0: Oh, my goodness.
2: And you said you didn't throw over that many passes your senior year.
0: That's about right.
2: Oh, my gosh.
0: Yeah.
2: They were slinging it everywhere that night. Ball moved on offense. The center's just slapping himself in the helmet. He knew he did. So flag flies. They'll walk it back five against South. Down to 125 remaining in the game.
0: When I was at Bowling Green, my first quarterback there was Brian McClure. Best quarterback ever in the MAC, I think. But he threw the ball 40, 45, maybe some 50s.
2: Wow.
0: And, you know, his comment was, Coach, if we were running the spread, my doggone arm would be so sore by the end of the game, I wouldn't have been able to play.
2: Dakota Toth with a beautiful run off the left edge. He bounced it outside the hash marks of the sideline down to the 43 of Triway, but we're down to 52 seconds remaining.
0: Yeah, offenses today are different. No doubt about it.
2: Oh, no kidding.
0: Yeah.
2: Get this final score down here.
0: Daniel, you know, you wonder if it'll go back the other way. What was that team we did? Oh, man, they were just power football. They played at Northwest a couple of years ago.
2: Oh, boy.
0: Who was that?
2: Oh, man.
0: Man, they lined up in the T backfield and just ran over them, Northwest.
2: That'll come to me. We're going to roll and throw, and a man out there and almost picked off. Threw it over his head, but that'll pretty much do it. We're down to 12 seconds remaining in the game. Not sure, and it appears that both teams are just going to line up for the final handshake of the game. And it's all Triway tonight on homecoming night at Breck Bueller Field on the campus of Canton South High School. 62-6, Triway the winner. Denny will be getting all the numbers together, and we'll wrap things up after this timeout.
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2: We are back at Kent South Wildcat Stadium. Denny Kincaid, Mark Miller, Dan Belford. Final score, 62-6, Triway over South. Denny's getting the numbers together here, and then we'll get out of here as quick as we can. Brian has bonus coverage for you. We had a key play of the game. We do it every game, and it's brought to you by Hammersmith Insurance, serving Alliance, Maslin, Canton, and Starr County since 1874. Don't see a lot of punt returns, at least we haven't, for touchdowns this year. But there was a big one tonight when South decided to kick to Chase Walter of Triway. Brian Rowley kicked it on the run, barely got it away. Walter has a 30-yard line. He's got a block trying to get to the outside. Now cuts it back to the left to the 40. 45 to the 50. 40 to the 30. And Walter is gone. Touchdown, Triway.
0: Really a nice return. I thought the punt action by South was good. They rolled it out, kind of a rugby punt, It almost looked like he was going to fake it, but then he punted it and got it away pretty good.
2: That's about as good as it gets, too, on that punt return. That was a beauty, and that's a key play of the game, brought to you by Hammersmith Insurance, serving Alliance, Maslin,

0: and Stark County since 1874. Scoreboard show will be coming up a little later tonight, too, with Brian Novak. But now we have the final numbers of the game. Mark Miller.
1: Let's go yardage. South had 73 yards passing or rushing, 113 passing for 186 total. Triway, 207 on the ground, 249 in the air, balanced as they usually are, 456. Four turnovers for South, doomed any chance of them staying with Triway. Individually, let's look at the best, Clippinger from Triway, 8 of 12, 249, two touchdowns. His leading receiver, Wilson James, we'll talk about him in a minute. Conley for South had 93 yards and a touchdown receiving. Brody Beagle had a couple of interceptions, but a touchdown rushing. Austin Hauser, 93 yards for Triway. And our player of the week, or player of the game, Old Carolina player of the game, Wilson James from Triway. He rushed the ball three times for 27 yards and a touchdown. Had three catches, 167 yards, two more touchdowns. He had a great game.
0: And there you go, Wilson, $25 gift card to carve up after a big night of work and a beautiful night of work for you. 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Old Carolina, the official barbecue of high school football. That wraps up things for us here on the campus of Canton South High School. Thank you, everyone in the press box, for your hospitality tonight. For Brian Ovett back to the studio, Dale Lamb here on set, who kept the lights blinking all night, and, of course, for the crew up top here, for Denny Kincaid, Mark Miller, I'm Dan Belford. Final score, Triway 62 and Canton South 6. We wish you all a great weekend, everybody. But now back to Brian Novak. Bonus coverage coming up here in Northwestern Oroville. Brian?
2: All right, yeah. And John Bazika, along with George Bazika, Coach Garcia on the call as Oroville is out in front of Northwest 28-13. Indians ball mid-fourth. Guys?
3: Real indecision with these officials taking place right now.
4: They already started to move the chains.
5: Yeah, they're already moved.
4: Yeah.
3: By the way, we bring you coverage now on 1480 WHBC and Mix 94.1. Bonus coverage. Final score in the Canton South Triway game. Triway 62, Canton South 6. And they already moved the chains here with 6:30 left. Oroville has a first and 10 now at their own 28, but something seems a bit off here.
4: Yeah. The official's going over to talk to the chain crew now.
5: They wanted to measure.
4: Yeah.
5: And the Oroville chain crew over there, they moved the chains. I mean, they can't go back right now.
4: Yeah.
3: So the first down was already granted. And again, they went with that speed option on the previous play, and Hostetler picked up nice yardage. They gave him 8.
5: That's a veteran home change crew move right there.
4: Yeah. Well, you know, the drive started at the 18, and they're right at the 28, so it would have been close.
5: Yeah, it sure would have.
3: Yeah, I mean, it's within reasonable doubt.
4: Yeah, margin of error, you know.
3: Yeah. Let's go to the replay booth.
5: That was a big first down for Oroville.
4: It was huge.
5: Plenty of time for them to get back in the game, but now you're going to run more clock.
4: Yeah, it was a huge first down.
3: First and 10 for Oroville at their own 28. Lorson in the shotgun. Different guy into his left now. It appears that's perhaps not Hostetler. It is not. First time tonight that Kyron Tillison has been out there. And Northwest showing blitz handoff. Tillison, and what a play. Connor Stevenson read that from the get-go, knew it was going to Tillison, and ran into the backfield and drug him down for a loss of 3. Second and 13 upcoming.
5: And, you know, there's not, you don't want to panic at this point, but it is time to start taking some timeouts. You're down 2 scores. There's only, you know, 5.5 minutes left in the game here. And if you get a stop on second down and get him to third and long, I think you need to take a timeout to try to preserve some clock here.
3: Still have all 3 of their timeouts. Second and 13 for Oroville. And now Woodruff in at quarterback. We've seen this before, the wide receiver playing quarterback. He's going to run left the whole way. Woodruff trying to get to the edge. Woodruff going to get there. Jumps over a man past the 30-yard line out to the 33-yard line.
5: And that's a hurdling penalty. They weren't going to call it, and they just called it late. Woodruff jumped over a Northwest defender. You can't hurdle anybody in high

0: I didn't think you could.
1: Yeah, he definitely hurdled.
0: So ball is out to the 34. Left over a defender there. And Woodruff trying to argue that what he did is legal. Officials conversing. They've conversed a lot tonight in situations like this. 5:13 remains in the game. Orville leading 28-13. I would think this would be a pretty simple discussion. The official coming in. Personal foul, and it's a hurdle on Woodruff. So this is a big, big, big penalty. I mean, it's huge because it's a third down now. And it remains third down and very long. Well, no.
1: Back to second down.
0: Wasn't it from the end of the play, though?
1: It was. It was from the end of the play.
0: So it's second down and long now. And Lorson back to throw. Steps up. Lorson running left to the left sideline. Flag comes in from behind. And now Orville offensively with a second and 19. Might be self-destructing going backwards here.
2: The one thing they didn't want to do is run out of bounds. You want to, you know, keep the clock, you know, keep that thing moving.
1: You know, we haven't had many penalties in this game.
0: No,
1: and all
0: no,
1: of a sudden
0: no,
1: we're getting this penalties, yeah.
0: And Orville has a hold called on them, but Northwest wisely declines the penalty, knowing that with the gain, it's only 3 yards. And it's going to bring up a third down and 16 yards to go. Basically third and 15 for Orville. They have it at their own 22 going left to right. 4:50 left in the game. Lorson rolls right to throw. Lorson still rolls right. Lorson going to try to run. Lorson brought down. Right hashes back inside his own 20. Jacob Garber, the one who brought him down. And, Coach, there is your timeout by Coach DeMarco with 4:38 in the game and Northwest trailing 28-13.
2: Yeah, they're going to get some good field position here. There's still 4.5 minutes to go in the game. You got plenty of time to get back in it. And, you know, they've shown that they can move the ball. They've done it the whole game. They just haven't finished their drives.
0: George, I'd be interested to know, total yardage, is it pretty even tonight?
1: It was at halftime, and I would say that Orville probably has a slight edge right now. They've gained much more yardage on the ground. Passing-wise, it's 145 to 154 because there was a completion by Woodruff. But, you know, Hostetler's gone for 76. Lorson's gone for 96. And the leading rusher still for Northwest is Garber with 65, and that's what he had at halftime. So they have not done much on the ground in the second half. What they did do was they passed the ball well on that one drive.
0: So now Braden Venables will be back to field this punt, something that he doubles as Tate Howell will be on to kick it deep. He averages 36 yards of punt. This is not the most comfortable spot that he's putting from. Back at his own 5-yard line. First time they've had to do this operation. High snap, Northwest bringing pressure. They don't get to it. This ball bounces at Orville's own 45 and takes a great Orville bounce. Into Northwest territory to the 45-yard line of Northwest. Still a relatively short field. 4:28 in the game. Northwest trailing 28-13. You're just joining us on WHBC and WHBCSports.com. Happy to have you with us. John Bozica, as well as the coach Scott Garcia and George Bozica along with you. Orville and Northwest here. Northwest undefeated at 6-0. Orville 5-1.
2: You know, the thing, Northwest, just don't panic right now. Go down and, you know, try to make it a one-score game. And once you do that, you have a chance.
0: First and 10 for Northwest at their own 45. Venables to throw. Rolls left. Venables. Go pattern left sideline for Griffin. Oh, was tipped by Woodruff. Down at the 27-yard line on the left sideline. Tyson Woodruff has been a problem on both sides of the ball tonight. And the linebacker.

0: be a holding that's going to be called here on the offensive line. Seemed like the whole crowd was ready to go down there and reach into the pocket of that official and call that. And you're right, Scott. They are very efficient with their chain crew. I mean, they have already lined up the 10 yards off. They are a veteran chain crew. They know the game of playing at home.
1: Oh, no doubt about it. And you get that everywhere you go. I mean, everybody has their guys, right? And, they take pride in that.
0: That's one way of saying it. 4:15 in the game, and now a 2nd and 20 for Northwest at their own 35. Down by 15 to Orville. Venables, the quarterback, in the shotgun, low snap, trying to bring it in, and Orville fell on it. A fumbled snap, and Orville fell on it. It was Carson Cunningham, his third fumble recovery of the year. 1st and 10 for Orville at the Northwest 32.
1: Yeah, that's exactly what they couldn't have happen. You know, a negative play, and then you have the bad snap, and just, you know, it took an unfortunate bounce. Orville has the ball back.
2: 3rd turnover of the night now for them. The 2 interceptions and now the fumble.
0: Should be noted, too, entering the game, Braden Venables had not thrown an interception.
2: I know. I saw that. He's been very efficient. I think he's been under pressure.
1: The
2: whole game. You know, he's been trying to bring him back.
0: And now Orville going to go under center, Lorson. Simple belly series. Looks like they're running here. They're going to hand the ball off to Hostetler. Looks like it's a little soon to maybe go this conservative.
1: Right.
0: But Hostetler gets back to the line of scrimmage at the 32. I mean, they could put the game completely away with another score. 3:53 in the game. Orville 28, Northwest 13.
1: I don't want to take anything away from Orville because they've played a great game tonight. Their kids play hard. They have some good athletes. Lorson's played great at quarterback. But I think Northwest is going to go back and watch this film, and they've left a lot of opportunities to get by them tonight.
0: Lorson goes under center again, pro set, and keeping Lorson running the option right. That was a hit down there on the field.
1: I think Lorson delivered the hit.
0: Koger and Lorson, the safety and the quarterback, went head-to-head there. And a gain of 2 down to the 30-yard line of Northwest. And this game that had all this buildup turning into a rather anticlimactic finish. 3:24 in the game, 28-13 Orville leading. Still time left in the game. Northwest gets a stop here. I suppose anything is possible.
2: Gives Lorson 98. He's just on the cusp of getting 100 yards.
0: Coming in, Coach DeMarco spoke about how he felt that Lorson was going to be an issue. 3rd and 8. Lorson runs left the whole way. Lorson brought down in no man's land here at the 29-yard line of Northwest. And Northwest going to take a timeout. That's their 2nd. You know, you keep in mind, too, we were talking about this. 2 turnovers that they forced defensively that they got nothing out of, and that onside kick that they got nothing out of. If they had scored on 2 of those,
1: right,
0: it's a tie ball game right now.
1: Or one of them. If you score on one of them, you got a 1-score ball game and you have a chance.
2: Well, they had the 3 drives in the first half that they settled for 6 points. They missed field goal and 2 made field goals.
0: Yeah. It's all about missed opportunities. Yeah. And I would argue for Orville, it's been all about opportunities going in their favor. They had the pass that was thrown by the wide receiver in Woodruff as there's a timeout by Northwest on the field. 3:18 left, by the way. Orville 28, Northwest 13. There was the play by Woodruff, the pass. There was the deep pass to Woodruff, and there was a kickoff return.
1: Right.
0: Those are 3 very opportunistic plays that they hit on.
1: And like I said earlier, I don't want to take anything away from Orville because these kids play hard. Both offensively and defensively. They have good skilled athletes. They got a bunch of little undersized guys that are in there fighting on the offensive defensive lines. You know, got a 160-pound center. And, they're fighters, and I love to see it.
0: Coach Besanson said they had a lot of grit, and they played with it tonight. 4th and 6 for Orville. The Northwest 28. Lorson in the shotgun. Hostetler to his right. Man in motion, Hostetler outright, keeping Lorson running middle of the field, needs 6. And Lorson

0: going to be short of the first down, I believe, here. So Northwest will take over. Still 3:13 left. They have it on their own 24-yard line. But the thing Northwest really wants to do, which is run their different series of, we talked about it coming into the game. They want to run power, counter, iso zone, and tackle wrap. And Coach Orville has taken them completely out of that.
1: Yeah, yeah. I mean, they've done a couple different things defensively. They've been playing a 5-3, and Northwest hasn't been able to get them out of it.
0: First and 10 for Northwest at their own 24. Venables back to throw. Venables looking to step up. Pressure comes. Venables brought down. His own 24-yard line, he's sacked. Precious time going to run off here. 3:03 remains. Northwest down 28-13. Still anybody's ball game at this point, but time starting to run out on Northwest chances of a comeback. Venables in the shotgun with Garber to his right. He's back to throw. He rolls right. He still rolls right. He still rolls right. Now he's going to run right sideline to the 30 and ducks out of bounds, and he was hit late.
1: Yarder.
0: Going out of bounds at his own 33-yard line. Maybe got to the 34, and he was hit late going out. And as you said, Coach, that's a free 15 yards. There's still just enough time left, considering that an onside kick is possible.
1: Right.
0: Still just enough time.
1: You have one timeout left, so, you know, that would have to be an onside kick situation. But like we always, you know, always said, if you can get it to one score, you always have a chance.
0: It's a Garciaism.
1: That's just football 101.
0: I'm trying to help you out here. I'm trying to give you something. Take it. First and 10. For Northwest at their own 49. Venables to throw, right sideline. Aboutin makes a nice catch, tiptoeing the right sideline out at the Orville 41. Good for 10. Should be a first down. It is.
1: You go back to that Browns game last night, and, you know, nobody talked about it, you know, in all the shows today, that Cleveland made a big mistake last night kicking that ball into the end zone. There's 10 seconds left. Put the ball on the 35-yard line and, you know, give Aaron Rodgers 10 seconds and a timeout, and he's going to make you pay, and he almost did.
0: First and 10 for Northwest of the Orville, 41. Shotgun snap, screen set up. This is Garber with a flag down. Garber running right numbers past the 30-yard line down to the 28. That's good for 13 with multiple flags down. Because we're all thrown at the line of scrimmage.
2: You know, it's funny you say that about last night, because right after that, on TV, they showed Munkin, and you could tell he was unhappy.
1: Oh, he was mad.
2: Yeah,
1: oh, yeah.
2: He was unhappy with that.
0: So holding will be the call on Northwest. And they will now have the ball with a first and 20 at their own 49. 2:27 left. They're still fighting here to the last moment, knowing that anything is possible. Down 28-13, 2:25 in the game. That clock is running. They have a first and 20 now at their own 49. Venables to throw. Venables steps up, throws middle. There's Lipkins. What a catch. Lipkins down to the 30. Lipkins right numbers 20.
1: He's gonna go.
0: 15, 10, 5. Ty Lipkins, touchdown.
1: There you go. I mean, there's 2 minutes left. You know, we still have a ball game.
0: 51 yards. Ty Lipkins goes for a touchdown. And it's 28-19 Orville with 2:11 left, and Northwest down 9 appears as though they're going to go for 2 here. I thought it almost seemed like Orville stopped playing on that play. I mean,
1: I think this is a bad mistake right here, because if you kick the extra point, now you're down 8, okay? And you get the onside kick, and you still have a chance. If you don't get this two-point conversion, the game's over.
2: Yeah.
0: So Venables in the shotgun. Venables back to throw. Throws left, and it's broken up for Lipkins.
1: Yeah, that's. I mean, you always want to hang on to that two-point
2: chance. That chance.
1: Exactly.
2: Yeah.
0: And the two-point conversion was no good, so it remains Orville 28 and Northwest 19 with 2:11 left. And now things are really tough.
1: Yeah, I mean, you always want to go for the two at the end of the game. You kick the extra point, it's 28-20. You can get an onside kick, go down and score. Then you go for two, obviously, to try to tie it. Now, you know, you're down 9 and...
0: I mean, here's the thing, though. They needed it either way. I mean, and I get it. I get the percentages of playing it the other way, but at the end of the day, you're going to need it.
2: I think it said you want to give your kids
1: you give the hope of getting this onside kick.
2: It's incentive. It's incentive.
1: But now, I mean, it really doesn't matter. You get the onside kick, you got to score, and then you got to get another one.
0: Well, we said we were going to give you a good game, Coach.
1: Yeah, it's a good one. It's a good one.
2: By the way,
1: it's one of the things I don't know. It drives me absolutely crazy because it happens in the NFL all the time. It's starting to happen a little bit in college football where those situations come back and bite you at the end all the time, and people continue to do it over and over because the the analytics tell you to go ahead and do it. Well, you got to trust your gut sometimes and go with the common sense old school approach.
0: Go with your gut.
1: That's it.
0: George, that drive summary. Nice job by Northwest there, too.
2: Yeah, three plays, 76 yards, used up 102 on the clock. Venables with a 51-yard pass to, Lipkins. Pass failed. And with 2:11 left, it's 28-19. I should have known Lipkins. He's been targeted all night. That put him at 106 now. He's got over 100 yards receiving now.
0: Came in with 132 on the year. So Harris here will kick the onside as they've recovered one of these. This one bounces and takes a funny hop, and Orville ready for it this time. Perez falls on it right at his own 49-yard line. 2:11 left. Orville 28, Northwest 19. At this point, there is... So Perez fell on the football. And first and 10 for Orville right at their own 49. And any chance pretty much done at this point for Northwest. Even if they would get the ball back with one timeout, I don't even know how that would look. It might be like 40 seconds at that point. Maybe less than that.
1: Right.
0: Larson in the shotgun has Hostetler to his left. Northwest shows pressure. They bring it. Here's Hostetler running right. Hostetler right numbers, breaking free to 30, 25. Hostetler on his feet to the 20. Hostetler down near the 15-yard line. Parker Hostetler, he'd been looking for the big one all night, and he gets it there.
1: Northwest committed everybody to the, you're in that desperate situation. They fired both linebackers, and Orville just gap-blocked them all down, and they hit the big play. That's going to be the ball game.
0: 35 yards, George.
2: 35 yards. It gives them 111. Both him and Larson now over 100.
0: Coach DeMarco said that they were both very capable, spoke really highly of what they were able to do, and we've seen it tonight on display. It's a good Orville team. They have remaining this year in Pac-7, Manchester and Triway. There's Larson running now on the first and 10 from the 16, and Larson gets down to the 11-yard line, actually to the 12, good for four. At this point, Coach DeMarco not going to take his timeout that he has remaining. Down to just 1:12 left. And Orville came into the night with Northwest tied at the Pac-7 top. But Orville still has to play Triway at the end of the year, and they have to play Manchester. And Northwest still has to play Manchester, plus they have Tuslaw and Fairless. So there's still lots of shakeups that could happen, but after tonight, for the 2nd and 5 now, Larson takes a snap in the victory formation, and Orville is going to come into the night and accomplish what they wanted to, which is find themselves atop the Pac-7 at the end of the evening. Final 25 seconds coming up. And Larson will have to snap one more time. And he does just that. And these fans in Orville that have seen two state championships in their history feel they've got another team right here that could be making some noise. And they find themselves atop the Pac-7 with a victory tonight as the final seconds run off as they defeat.

0: Northwest, 28-19.
1: All right, good call, guys. And on, we give you more bonus coverage as McKinley and Hoover down to the last 2 minutes with the Pups up 35-7. Perhaps we can get some information on how this thing went with Ethan Jenkins and Coach McDaniels and Bob Jeffries.
2: Sophomore on the catch, his first of the night. And
3: we got sophomores playing everywhere.
2: Yeah, one of the players trickling in. 36 checks in at running back. That's LaZavion Thomas, the sophomore. Crook out of the pistol here. Under 90 seconds left to go in the ball game, inside the Hoover red zone. Crook takes the snap, fires outside, pass caught. No, dropped. Good coverage there on the outside. That was 85, Kyrese Dudley, the intended target, but great coverage on the outside by Chris Carter.
3: Yep, he attacked the ball on that one. Something that I haven't seen all night long from Hoover.
2: And McKinley just trying to get some of their younger receivers involved, passing the ball twice, driving with the football up by 28 points here in the fourth. And that looks like Crook will come out of the game. Cardo Neal will come in at quarterback. Fourth down and 3 yards to go. They need the 15-yard line of Hoover. Cardo Neal takes the snap. Hand off to the right side, and not much room there as Thomas took the handoff, the sophomore, and did not get there. A stop for the Hoover defense.
3: Yeah, McKinney had two tight ends in the formation on that play. Full intention of running the ball in an attempt to get the first down.
2: So minute 6 seconds, minute five here for the final drive as Hoover looks to maybe tack on a score if they could get something downfield. But that's a tall task against any level of the McKinley defense, whether that's the young guns in here late or the starters earlier in the game as well.
4: Yeah, that last drive for McKinley, they didn't score, but they took almost 6 minutes off the clock. So
2: it's exactly what you're looking to do at this point in the ball game as well.
3: Whoever's in for McKinley now, and we know that they're substituting freely, these guys can run too.
2: Yeah, for sure.
3: Three-man front from McKinley.
2: And most of the starters still in there for Hoover. Bonner takes a snap, fake handoff, fires left side. This will actually be a new receiver into the ball game, out to the 35-yard line. Looks like that was number 36, Mason Groninger. Listed as a defensive lineman on the roster, but out there making the catch at tight end that time.
3: Tackled by number 13 for McKinley.
2: That's Desmond Parnell. He's been out there.
3: Yep. His body language tells me that he might have gotten the worst of that tackle.
2: Yeah, it looks like a timeout here from the McKinley defense. Coach Parnell not happy with how his group was lined up.
3: I think it may have something to do with 13's health.
4: Yeah, I think he was a little worried about him.
3: Yep, he's walking up to him now.
2: Seconds left in this one. McKinley putting the finishing touches on what was a great night offensively in the first half. A number of plays over 45 yards to the end zone, and they'll get to 6-1 overall, 4-0 in the Federal League. Hoover fall to 4-3, 1-2 in Federal League play. But just about what we expected here from McKinley, relying on their star players and then just managing the rest of the game and the rest of the clock to a win here tonight.
3: Yeah, 13 is out of the game now, and he substituted for him.
2: First down, 10. Run going up the middle here to Lamline. He'll duck it forward for 2 yards.
3: That can be the last play of the game.
2: Yeah, it can be the last play if they want it to be, and looks like the team's ready to hop into the handshake line and this one.
1: there. All right, so McKinley's going to go on to win over Hoover 35-7, and that wraps up the actual football action on all of our platforms. 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
22: Here's your AccuWeather forecast. Tonight, expect skies to become clear as temperatures drop, reaching a low of 47. Tomorrow will bring partly sunny skies, marking a lovely start to the weekend with a high of 67. By tomorrow night, clouds will be on the increase as temperatures dip to 46. As we move into Sunday, anticipate mostly sunny and pleasant conditions with a high of 71. Sunday night will remain clear and calm with a low of 49. With the AccuWeather forecast, I'm meteorologist Jason Caterina for News Talk 1480 WHBC.
1: 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Brian Novak with you here as we're starting to put the wraps now on week number 7 of high school football. And let's get you to the finals here. But before we do that, there are a few games still going on right now. We'll give you updated on the Salem Quakers looking to stay undefeated. Still in it with Marlington late fourth quarter. Quakers up 29-14. Malvern, a couple of late scores, have taken a 28-21 lead on Tuskegee Central Catholic. And Fairless and Manchester locked up in a good one. With Manchester leading. Manchester is leading the Falcons 27-21. And Fairless ball with a minute and a half left. And they are deep, deep in their own territory. Long way to go to try and tie things up there. And that's what we can tell you about games in action. But running down the finals that we have for you tonight, it was McKinley beating Hoover 35-7. Another big night for Kylan West. Three touchdown runs, including a 55-yarder and a 76-yard touchdown. McKinley wins 35-7. Jackson beat Lake tonight up at Robert Fife Stadium. Final there, 37-20. Green over Glen Oak, 48-14. Over in Austintown, all Fitch tonight, 56-14. Just finishing up, Louisville holds on to beat Canfield on the road, 29-21. Leps 5-2 now on the air. And we'll get you some details on these games as we get out into the 10 o'clock hour here. Alliance, 39-14 win. They beat Howland. Howland was 5-1 coming into this game. Aviators improved to 4-3. Minerva beat St. Thomas Aquinas 45-6. We gave you some bonus coverage there on our Friends and Family Credit Union stream game as Orville hands Northwest their first loss of the year. Red Riders win 28-19. Our Freshmark Sugardale game of the week saw Triway beat Canton South 62-6. Toronto rallied to beat Tuslaw tonight 29-28. All Central this evening, Crusaders roll 49-0 over Coventry. Garraway 55-21 win at Sandy Valley. East Canton is 5-2 now. They shut out Buckeye Trail 34-0. And let's see if there's any other updates on these games. Still, Fairless looking to do something with a long field ahead as they trail Manchester and Akron 27-21. No final.

0: battle yet on the Salem-Marlington game, but it looks like, Salem, they pick up their seventh win of the year as they hold off Marlington 29-22. Duke's got a late score in that game, made a game of it, but it was Salem winning tonight by a score of 29-22. A couple other out-of-town scores we can tell you about, but of local interest. West Branch, they stay undefeated. Oh, no, they lost last week. West Branch gets back in the win column then. 31-7, they beat Carrollton. An IVC game here. Indian Valley over Tuskegee Valley, 41-7. Some other IVC games. Newcomerstown, 52-14 over Strasburg. Claymont beat Ridgewood tonight, 14-8. So as we take you to the highlights of our Freshmark Sugardale Radio Game of the Week, the bright spots for the Wildcats was Wildcat Canton South Alum Mark Miller being honored in the Canton South Hall of Distinction, and a score by Canton South early on as they took command on their first possession. Had a nice drive, Brody Beagle finding Torrance Conley.
1: It's over to the sideline, play clock is down to five. Beagle's going to take the snap at two. Looking, fade pattern, back of the end zone. Conley got a hand on it, did he stay in? Touchdown, Cats!
2: Boy, that was a fade to the inside receiver. Usually they throw it to the corner, try to keep it inside the pylon. That time, one-on-one coverage. Beagle laid it up, put some air under it. Beautiful throw, beautiful catch, and an early lead for the Wildcats.
0: So Canton South coming out and shocking 5-1 tryway early at home at Breckbuehler Stadium. That 11-yard connection put Canton South up 6-0. The extra point, though, was missed. But tryway and their powerful offense, last year's Pac-7 champs, they responded very quickly on a short drive. Jason Clippinger looking for Wilson James.
1: Clippinger rolls to his right, looking downfield, fires. Man is behind the coverage, but he underthrows it, but he got it, and touchdown, Tryway.
2: Two defenders, one short, one deep, both closed in on that corner route. They both missed the ball. The receiver didn't, stepped in the end zone.
0: And that was a 36-yard connection, and Tryway was not over before the first quarter ended.
1: Down to 23.7 seconds on the incompletion. Wilson James, part of the Twins. Now he goes in motion. They're going to jet it to him to the right side, trying to get the edge. He does. James to the five, to the goal line. Touchdown, Tryway. That was way too easy.
0: 10-yard connection there as the Titans went up 14-6 as we go to the second quarter. And it was Canton South punting it away to Chase Walter.
1: They're gonna roll right, kick it on the run. Barely got it away. Walter has it 30-yard line. He's got a block trying to get to the outside. Now cuts it back to the left to the 40. 45 to the 50. 40 to the 30. And Walter is gone. Touchdown, Tryway.
2: Really a nice return. I thought the punt action by South was good. They rolled it out, kind of a rugby punt. It almost looked like he was going to fake it, but then he punted it and got it away pretty good.
0: 80-yard march there as Tryway would go up 21-6. Tryway was up 28-6 still in the second quarter and would extend that lead further. Right up.
1: And Wilson James, he's away on the far side of the field this time. There's a handoff right up the gut and a touchdown. I believe that
2: Massaro
1: was number one.
2: Yep.
1: Massaro, the freshman.
0: That would give Tryway a 35-6 lead. And one more time, Clippinger to Wilson James before the half ended.
1: Clippinger puts a man in motion and he wants to throw. Steps back, lets it fly wide from the goal line. He's got a man wide open. James Wilson again, or Wilson James. Whatever you want to say, he is gone. Touchdown.
2: Was that 92?
3: 92.
1: Wow.
0: And it was all Tryway tonight as they would go on to win by a score of 62-6. Got a couple other finals here. Malvern, they hold off Tuskegee Central Catholic 28-21, And still waiting on Manchester Fairless. Manchester holds on to beat the Falcons by a score of 27-21 tonight. And we'll be back with more of the Progressive Auto Group Scoreboard Show right after this on 1480 WHBC and Mix 94.1.
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0: 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McKinley and Jackson, both with big Federal League wins, they stay, they each stay undefeated in conference. Louisville is now 5-2 as they have a big road win tonight. 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What else can we tell you? Orville hands Northwest their first loss of the year. 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Don't forget on 1480 tomorrow, Guardians Baseball at 12:30, followed by the Buckeyes in Progress. We'll be back with more in just a few minutes. Hang on.
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3: He first drew a big crowd. I'm Lisa Lacera, Fox News. President Trump in Mobile, Alabama this evening.
4: You know, sometimes even though you don't have to come here, you got to pay respect to the people that have loved you right from the beginning.
3: Even though the state is solidly red, the president urged people to get out and vote.
4: On election night, Alabama is going to prove that America does not belong to those who hate it. America belongs to the people who love it.
3: During the midterm convention, the president said he'll be holding several rallies every week in the lead up to the midterms. Yesterday, he was in Texas and Oklahoma. The co-pilot who tried to crash the Fly Dubai jet bound for Israel this week was barred from flying by his native Oman over concerns he adopted extremist views.
5: Fly Dubai reportedly failed to check with Oman Air before hiring the co-pilot, now accused of stabbing the pilot. The captain still managed to open the cockpit door, allowing others to land the plane.
3: Fox's Mike Emanuel. The UAE has canceled all flights to Israel as the investigation continues. New York Governor Kathy Hochul has appointed Attorney General Letitia James as a special prosecutor to determine if there will be charges in the Cornell University rape allegations.
6: This after a woman identified in court papers as Jane Doe recently filed a lawsuit claiming in 2024 she was drunk and drugged when seven members of the Chi Phi fraternity raped her at their frat house. At the time of the alleged incident, she gave a detailed statement to Cornell University police over 2 days of interviews. New reports say it included she was raped, but the full statement may not have been passed on to the district attorney.
3: Fox's Eric Shawn. A lawyer from one of the accused men has filed documents from the school's investigation in a lawsuit that seeks to overturn the university's punishment against him and remove it from his academic record. 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
7: Here's your AccuWeather forecast. Tonight, expect skies to become clear as temperatures drop, reaching a low of 47. Tomorrow will bring partly sunny skies, marking a lovely start to the weekend with a high of 67. By tomorrow night, clouds will be on the increase as temperatures dip to 46. As we move into Sunday, anticipate mostly sunny and pleasant conditions with a high of 71. Sunday night will remain clear and calm with a low of 49. With the AccuWeather forecast, I'm meteorologist Jason Caterina for News Talk 1480 WHBC.
8: Hi, everyone. 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I'm heading to Tuscany in May, and I want you to come with me. 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History buffs, there's something for you too. Again, our meeting is Wednesday, October 7th from 5 until 7 p.m. at Papa Bear's Restaurant in North Canton. You can get details also at WHBC.com. I'll see you at the meeting.
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I am Brian Novak here at the WHBC Sports Compound. Thanks for hanging out with us tonight as we take you to the finals. And it was McKinley beating Hoover tonight 35-7 on our Altman Health Foundation YouTube Game of the Week. And that is available now on demand if you choose to watch it. And you might want to, just for the performance of Kylan West tonight, 3 touchdowns on the night, including a 55-yarder and a 76-yard touchdown. And those were both something to behold. Braylon Crook, a touchdown pass and a touchdown run, as the Pups improved to 6-1, 4-0 in the Federal League. Hoover got a touchdown pass from Nolan Bonner before halftime, but not nearly enough as the Vikings fall to 4-3, 1-2 in conference. McKinley rolls tonight 35-7. Good ball game up at Robert Fife Stadium as the Jackson Polar Bears, they beat Lake tonight 37-20. This was a battle of a couple of teams that were previously undefeated in conference play. Jackson had a 20-6 lead at halftime, but Lake cut the lead to the Jackson lead to 23-20 in the fourth quarter on a 85-yard touchdown pass from Wyatt Jones to tie to George. And the streaks were within 3, but Jackson had with a couple of late touchdowns to seal the win. And in between those touchdowns, Russell Walker had a late pick of a tie to George pass, and that would turn the momentum back the Polar Bears' way, and they go on to win 37-20 for the Polar Bears. Chase Maurer had a couple of touchdown runs, including a 59-yarder. Lucas Yoder had a 79-yard kickoff return. Carter Mulliman, just one touchdown pass of the night. He left the game for a short time. He hobbled off the field with a leg injury, but came back in to the game to get one of those late scores on a touchdown pass. And Joby Viviano with 3 field goals. So Jackson getting it done on all fronts. For the streaks, it was Wyatt Jones with that touchdown pass to tie.

0: DeGeorge. DeGeorge also with two touchdown runs. Just another night at the office for Ty, but he and the Streaks come up short 37-20 to Jackson. Finishing up in the Federal League tonight, it was Green beating Glen Oak 48-14. Bulldogs now 4-3 on the year. And Perry Panthers dropped to 2-5 on the season. They had a good start to the season. They're slumping right now. And they went out to Austintown, and they took on a very good Fitch Falcons team. They've been good for a while now, no question tonight. 56-14 was the final as Fitch beats Perry. Tonight in Canfield, it was Louisville getting another nice road win this year to improve to 5-2 as the Leopards hold off the Tigers 29-21. Canfield led 14-13 at halftime. In the third quarter, Louisville would take a 20-14 lead, only to see Canfield reclaim the lead 21-20. Fourth quarter, Louisville with a touchdown, took the lead 26-21, added a late field goal, and that was the score. A few lead changes in this game. It was a good one as Louisville wins tonight for the Leps. It was quarterback Cody Zahler with the two touchdown runs, including a 40-yarder. Lucas Neff added a score on the ground. Parker Dahm with three field goals for Canfield. They took that 21-20 lead on a 64-yard run by Sam Hout. But the Leopards getting a nice win tonight, again, on the road, 29-21. Some EBC scores tonight. It was Alliance beating Howland 39-14. Maybe an upset when you look at the records. Howland came in 5-1, Alliance 3-3. Alliance led 18-7 at halftime and erupted in the second half to secure the win at Mount Union Stadium. They win 39-14. Salem stays undefeated. They're 7-0, 29-22. They beat the Marlington Dukes. Salem led 19-7 at halftime and 29-14 in the fourth. The Dukes got a late score to make it interesting late, but they fall to the Quakers. Marlington now 2-5 on the year. Minerva playing out of conference as they beat St. Thomas Aquinas 45-6. After that hot start by the Knights, they have now slipped to 2-5. Minerva improves to 3-4. Our Friends and Family Credit Union stream game of the night, it was Orville handing Northwest their first loss of the year. Red Riders win at home 28-19. We'll get you some rap coming up, but we can tell you for Northwest, they got touchdown run from Connor Stevenson and Braden Venables with a touchdown pass. That Stevenson touchdown run coming in the third quarter, first touchdown of the game for Northwest as they had a couple of first half field goals. For Orville, Case McDaniel at a 90-yard kickoff return, Mark Lortson a couple of touchdown passes, and it was Orville improving to 6-1 as they beat Northwest tonight 28-19. Good ball game in Akron against a couple of teams at the 500 mark on the season, Manchester and Fairless. But it goes to the Panthers tonight by a final score of 27-21. Tied at the half at 14. Manchester took the lead for good at 27-21 with 3 minutes left on the third of three Phil Parton touchdown runs. Three more for that young man. He had a 74-yarder and an 80-yarder in the first half. And then a short touchdown run gave the Panthers the lead for good as they hold off the Falcons 27-21 for the flock. Mikey Ritter back, a couple of touchdowns. They also had a pick six in this game. Fairless still looking for their first conference win, though, this year. Manchester in the Pac-7 is now 4-0. Final score again, 27-21 Manchester. Our Freshmark Sugardale Radio game of the week, a blowout. It was Triway beating Canton South tonight 62-6. Bedry Bartowell still looking for his first win as coach of the Wildcats. Triway improves to 6-1. Toronto shocked Tuslaw late 29-28 is another game coming down to the wire involving the Mustangs. It was Tuslaw leading 14-13 at halftime, and they led 21-13 after three. But it was Toronto the better of the Mustangs in the fourth quarter, including a late touchdown and apparently a two-point conversion going for the win there on the road, and they got it over the Mustangs 29-28. Coach Jeff Lindesmith and the Central Catholic Crusaders, easy night of it at Kleinfelder Field as they improved to 4-3 with a 49-0 laugher over Coventry. Some IBC action now. It was Garaway over Sandy Valley, 55-21. Close first half, relatively speaking, as the Pirates held just a 27-14 lead over the Cardinals. Sandy Valley getting their first win last year, but they fall to 1-6. Liam Fetty for the Cardinals, 2 touchdown passes and a 2-touchdown run to account for all the scoring there in Magnolia for Sandy Valley. East Canton improves to 5-2 as they get a home win tonight over Buckeye Trail, 34-0. And it was Malvern rallying to beat Tuskegee Central Catholic, 28-21. That game was tied at halftime. The Saints led 21-14 after three, but two fourth quarter scores for the Hornets gives them their second win of the year, 28-21. And in case you didn't get the news, the Maslin-Farrell, Pennsylvania game was canceled as Farrell, Pennsylvania chose not to play. That was announced a week or two ago. Maslin did not fill the slot. So basically the week off for Coach Nate Moore and the Tigers. So as we take you to the highlights of our Freshmark Sugardale Radio Game of the Week, the bright spots for the Wildcats was Wildcat Canton South Alum Mark Miller being honored in the Canton South Hall of Distinction, and a score by Canton South early on as they took command on their first possession, had a nice drive, Brody Beagle finding Torrance Conley.
1: Looks over to the sideline, play clock is down to 5. Beagle's going to take the snap at 2. Looking, fade pattern, back of the end zone. Conley got a hand on it. Did he stay in? Touchdown, Cats!
2: Boy, that was a fade to the inside receiver. Usually they throw it to the corner, try to keep it inside the pylon. That time, one-on-one coverage. Beagle laid it up, put some air under it. Beautiful throw, beautiful catch, and an early lead for the Wildcats.
0: So Canton South coming out and shocking 5-1 tryway early at home at Breckbuehler Stadium. That 11-yard connection put Canton South up 6-0. The extra point, though, was missed. But tryway and their powerful offense, last year's Pac-7 champs, they responded very quickly on a short drive. Jason Clippinger looking for Wilson James.
1: Clippinger rolls to his right. Looking downfield, fires. Man is behind the coverage, but he underthrows it, but he got it. And touchdown, Tryway.
2: Two defenders, one short, one deep. Both closed in on that corner route. They both missed the ball. The receiver didn't. Stepped in the end zone.
0: And it was a 36-yard connection, and Tryway was not over before the first quarter ended.
1: Down to 23.7 seconds on the incompletion. Wilson James, part of the Twins. Now he goes in motion. They're going to jet it to him to the right side, trying to get the edge. He does. James to the 5, to the goal line. Touchdown, Tryway. That was way too easy.
0: 10-yard connection there as the Titans went up 14-6 as we go to the second quarter. And it was Canton South punting it away to Chase Walter.
1: Roll right, kick it on the run. Barely got it away. Walter has a 30-yard line. He's got a block trying to get to the outside. Now cuts it back to the left to the 40. 45 to the 50. 40 to the 30. And Walter is gone. Touchdown, Tryway.
2: Really a nice return. I thought the punt action by South was good. They
1: yes.
2: rolled it out, kind of a rugby punt. It almost looked like he was going to fake it, but then he punted it and got it away pretty good.
0: 80-yard march there as Tryway would go up 21-6. Tryway was up 28-6, is still in the second quarter, and would extend that lead further. Right in.
1: And Wilson James, he's away on the far side of the field this time. There's a handoff right up the gut and a touchdown. I believe that
2: Massaro.
1: Was number one.
2: Yep.
1: Massaro, the freshman.
0: That would give Tryway a 35-6 lead. And one more time, Clippinger to Wilson James before the half ended.
1: Clippinger puts a man in motion and he wants to throw. Steps back, lets it fly from the goal line. He's got a man wide open. James Wilson again. or Wilson James, whatever you want to say, he

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5: 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You got us on the Flamethrower on the FM. Brian Novak with you here as we put the wraps on Week 7 of high school football. The finals again, running them down here. McKinley over Hoover, 35-7. It was Jackson pulling away from Lake, 37-20. All green tonight. Bulldogs beat Glen Oak, 48-14. Fitch pounded Perry, 56-14. Louisville 29, Canfield 21, Alliance 39-14. They beat Howland. Salem stays undefeated, 29-22. They hold off Marlington. Minerva with a 45-6 win at home over St. Thomas Aquinas. Orville cooled off Northwest 28-19. Manchester, they hold off Fairless 27-21. Our Freshmark Sugardale Radio Game of the Night, Triway 62-6 over Canton South. Toronto shocks Tuslaw late 29-28. Central Catholic whooped Coventry 49-0. It was Garaway outlasting Sandy Valley 55-21. East Canton with a shutout of Buckeye. Trail Hornets win 34-0. Malvern with a rally in the fourth to beat Tuskegee Central Catholic 28-21. Let's get more details on some of these games we covered on our other platforms. As McKinley, as we said, 35-7 over Hoover. Bob Jeffries, the numbers guy on the broadcast, with a wrap for us right now.
6: McKinley raises their record tonight to 6-1, 4-0 over in the Federal League with a 35-7 victory over the Hoover Vikings here at Tom Benson Hall of Fame Stadium. McKinley opened their scoring in the first quarter with 8 minutes and 20 seconds left. We had a 54-yard touchdown run by Kylan West. Extra point by Henry Snyder was good. That put McKinley up 7-0. Then in the second quarter, McKinley struck again. They had a 76-yard touchdown run by Kylan West with 6 minutes, 48 seconds left. Snyder hits the extra point again.

0: Henley up 14-0. But they weren't done. With 3 minutes and 10 seconds left in the second quarter, McKinley struck again with a six-yard touchdown run by Kylan West, his third of the night. Extra point by Snyder Good. That put McKinley up 21-0. But we still had two more scores in that second quarter. Hoover, they get on the board with a 47-yard touchdown pass from Bonner to Elijah Friesen. Extra point by Ridinger Good. McKinley up 21-7. But with only 28 seconds left in the first half, McKinley strikes again. 51-yard touchdown pass from Braylon Crook to Darius Hill. Extra point by Snyder Good. And at the half, the McKinley was up 28-7. In the second half, we only had one score. That occurred in the third quarter. With 5 minutes and 25 seconds left, we had a 9-yard touchdown run by Braylon Cook. The extra point by Snyder was good, and that led us to our final score of McKinley 35, Hoover 7. Our leading statistical leaders for Hoover, Nolan Bonner, was 21 of 38, 203 yards, one touchdown and one interception. He also was Hoover's leading carrier, 14 carries for 34 yards. Elijah Friesen, leading receiver, six catches for Hoover, 60 yards and that touchdown. And Michael Stadler, five catches and 52 yards for Hoover. For McKinley, Braylon Cook had a great game, 15 of 25, 211 yards and a touchdown pass. He also ran in that touchdown. In the second half, Kylan West, 12 carries, 161 yards, three touchdowns, most of that coming in the first half. DeMar LaRozier, he played a lot in the second half. He finished with eight carries, 45 yards. And our player of the game was Darius Hill. He had a great game for McKinley, nine catches for 59 yards and a touchdown. So McKinley's record is raised to 6-1, 4-0 in the Federal League. With the loss, Hoover drops to 4-3, 1-2 in the Federal League. So our final score once again tonight here at Tom Benson Hall of Fame Stadium, it was McKinley 35 and Hoover 7. For WHBC Sports, this is Bob Jeffries.
1: All right, thanks for that, and let's go to
2: There's
1: Orville.
2: A new leader atop John the Pac-7 as Orville wins tonight, 28-19. Over Northwest, it was a night where Northwest had opportunities and could never really capitalize. Multiple times they were within the red zone in the first half and settled for just six first half points. They had three turnovers on the night. Brayton Venables, their quarterback, had not thrown an interception tonight, and Orville forced him into a pair of them. Orville also benefited from some key big plays. Their one wide receiver in Case McDaniel took back a 90-yard kickoff return, and they also had a great play where their one wide receiver in Tyson Woodruff threw a touchdown pass to their quarterback, Mark Lorson. Both Lorson, the quarterback, and Parker Hostetler, the running back, rushed for over 100 yards tonight for Orville as well, Brian, as Orville really was able to be diversified on their offensive side of the football and, as I said, hit on some key big plays, and seemed like all night Northwest could never get that one key big play to go in their favor. They had one long pass and one long run, and those two were not enough to salvage a night where they could not overcome their mistakes. Final score, Orville 28, Northwest 19. Orville improves to 6-1, and they remain undefeated within the Pac-7 as Northwest has their first loss within the Pac-7 and their first loss on the year. For WHBC Sports, I'm John Bozica.
1: All right, John, and I wanted to mention after Bob's wrap that McKinley-Hoover game was our Altman Health Foundation YouTube Game of the Week, and that's available now on demand on our YouTube channel. Now, checking some other out-of-town scores of local interest here, West Branch, they beat Carrollton tonight 31-7. Indian Valley wins again 41-7 over Tuskegee Valley. New Cumberstown 52-14 over Strasburg. As we check some more scores from the South, IBC action, Claymont over Ridgewood tonight 14-8. Dover a winner tonight 44-22 over Worcester. Mogador wins again. They beat Pamatuning Valley 38-7. Up north, no big surprises here. Lakewood St. Ed's beat Ignatius 31-6. Wadsworth 35, Stowe 14. I heard that was a penalty fest. Glenville shut out East Tech 33-0. Hoban over Cincinnati Woodward 46-0. What else we have here? Walsh Jesuit 56, St. Vincent St. Mary 7. Highland over North Royalton, 52-14. Strongsville outslugged Mentor, 56-23. Avon put up 56 to Midview's 12. And Hudson beat Medina, 41-7. So no shockers there, really. If there was, we'd let you know. As the Progressive Auto Group scoreboard show continues here on 1480 WHBC and Mix 94.1 right after this.
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1: 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I am Brian Novak here at the WHBC Sports Compound. Thanks for hanging out with us tonight as we take you to the finals. And it was McKinley beating Hoover tonight 35-7 on our Altman Health Foundation YouTube Game of the Week. And that is available now on demand if you choose to watch it. And you might want to, just for the performance of Kylan West tonight, 3 touchdowns on the night, including a 55-yarder and a 76-yard touchdown. And those were both something to behold. Braylon Crook, a touchdown pass and a touchdown run, as the Pups improved to 6-1, 4-1.

in the Federal League. Hoover got a touchdown pass from Nolan Bonner before halftime, but not nearly enough as the Vikings fall to 4-3, 1-2 in conference. McKinley rolls tonight 35-7. Good ball game up at Robert Fife Stadium as the Jackson Polar Bears, they beat Lake tonight 37-20. This was a battle of a couple of teams that were previously undefeated in conference play. Jackson had a 20-6 lead at halftime, but Lake cut the lead to the Jackson lead to 23-20 in the fourth quarter on a 85-yard touchdown pass from Wyatt Jones to tie to George. And the streaks were within three, but Jackson had with a couple of late touchdowns to seal the win. And in between those touchdowns, Russell Walker had a late pick of a tie to George pass, and that would turn the momentum back the Polar Bears' way, and they go on to win 37-20 for the Polar Bears. Chase Maurer had a couple of touchdown runs, including a 59-yarder. Lucas Yoder had a 79-yard kickoff return. Carter Mulliman, just one touchdown pass of the night. He left the game for a short time. He hobbled off the field with a leg injury, but came back in to the game to get one of those late scores on a touchdown pass. And Joby Viviano with three field goals. So Jackson getting it done on all fronts. For the streaks, it was Wyatt Jones with that touchdown pass to tie to George. DeGeorge also with two touchdown runs. Just another night at the office for Ty. But he and the streaks come up short 37-20 to Jackson. Finishing up in the Federal League tonight, it was Green beating Glen Oak 48-14. Bulldogs now 4-3 on the year. And Perry Panthers dropped to 2-5 on the season. They had a good start to the season. They're slumping right now. And they went out to Austintown, and they took on a very good Fitch Falcons team. They've been good for a while now, no question tonight. 56-14 was the final as Fitch beats Perry. Tonight in Canfield, it was Louisville getting another nice road win this year to improve to 5-2 as the Leopards hold off the Tigers 29-21. Canfield led 14-13 at halftime. In the third quarter, Louisville would take a 20-14 lead, only to see Canfield reclaim the lead 21-20. Fourth quarter, Louisville with a touchdown, took the lead 26-21, added a late field goal, and that was the score. A few lead changes in this game. It was a good one as Louisville wins tonight for the Leps. It was quarterback Cody Zahler with the two touchdown runs, including a 40-yarder. Lucas Neff added a score on the ground. Parker Dahm with three field goals for Canfield. They took that 21-20 lead on a 64-yard run by Sam Hout. But the Leopards getting a nice win tonight, again, on the road, 29-21. Some EBC scores tonight. It was Alliance beating Howland 39-14. Maybe an upset when you look at the records. Howland came in 5-1, Alliance 3-3. Alliance led 18-7 at halftime and erupted in the second half to secure the win at Mount Union Stadium. They win 39-14. Salem stays undefeated. They're 7-0, 29-22. They beat the Marlington Dukes. Salem led 19-7 at halftime and 29-14 in the fourth. The Dukes got a late score to make it interesting late, but they fall to the Quakers. Marlington now 2-5 on the year. Minerva playing out of conference as they beat St. Thomas Aquinas 45-6. After that hot start by the Knights, they have now slipped to 2-5. Minerva improves to 3-4. Our Friends and Family Credit Union stream game of the night, it was Orville handing Northwest their first loss of the year. Red Riders win at home 28
219. We'll get you some rap coming up, but we can tell you for Northwest, they got a touchdown run from Connor Stevenson and Braden Venables with a touchdown pass. That Stevenson touchdown run coming in the third quarter, first touchdown of the game for Northwest, as they had a couple of first half field goals.

0: goals. For Orville, Case McDaniel had a 90-yard kickoff return. Mark Lortson, a couple of touchdown passes. And it was Orville improving to 6-1 as they beat Northwest tonight, 28-19. Good ball game in Akron against a couple of teams at the 500 mark on the season, Manchester and Fairless. But it goes to the Panthers tonight by a final score of 27-21. Tied at the half at 14. Manchester took the lead for good at 27-21 with 3 minutes left on the third of three Phil Parton touchdown runs. Three more for that young man. He had a 74-yarder and an 80-yarder in the first half. And then a short touchdown run gave the Panthers the lead for good as they hold off the Falcons 27-21 for the flock. Mikey Ritter back, a couple of touchdowns. They also had a pick six in this game. Fairless still looking for their first conference win, though, this year. Manchester in the Pac-7 is now 4-0. Final score again, 27-21 Manchester. Our Freshmark Sugardale Radio Game of the Week, a blowout. It was Triway beating Canton South tonight 62-6. Bedry Bartlewell still looking for his first win as coach of the Wildcats. Triway improves to 6-1. Toronto shocked Tuslaw late 29-28 is another game coming down to the wire involving the Mustangs. It was Tuslaw leading 14-13 at halftime, and they led 21-13 after three. But it was Toronto the better of the Mustangs in the fourth quarter, including a late touchdown and apparently a two-point conversion, going for the win there on the road, and they got it over the Mustangs 29-28. Coach Jeff Lindesmith and the Central Catholic Crusaders, easy night of it at Kleinfelder Field as they improved to 4-3 with a 49-0 laugher over Coventry. Some IBC action now. It was Garaway over Sandy Valley, 55-21. Close first half, relatively speaking, as the Pirates held just a 27-14 lead over the Cardinals. Sandy Valley getting their first win last year, but they fall to 1-6. Liam Fetty for the Cardinals, two touchdown passes and a two touchdown run to account for all the scoring there in Magnolia for Sandy Valley. East Canton improves to 5-2 as they get a home win tonight over Buckeye Trail, 34-0. And it was Malvern rallying to beat Tuskegee Central Catholic, 28-21. That game was tied at halftime. The Saints led 21-14 after three, but two fourth quarter scores for the Hornets gives them their second win of the year, 28-21. And in case you didn't get the news, the Massillon-Farrell, Pennsylvania game was canceled as Farrell, Pennsylvania chose not to play. That was announced a week or two ago. Massillon did not fill the slot. So basically the week off for Coach Nate Moore and the Tigers. So as we take you to the highlights of our Freshmark Sugardale Radio Game of the Week, the bright spots for the Wildcats was Wildcat Canton South alum Mark Miller being honored in the Canton South Hall of Distinction, and a score by Canton South early on as they took command on their first possession. Had a nice drive, Brody Beagle finding Torrance Conley.
1: Over to the sideline, play clock is down to five. Beagle's going to take the snap at two. Looking, fade pattern, back of the end zone. Conley got a hand on it, did he stay in? Touchdown, Cats!
2: Wait, that was a fade to the inside receiver. Usually they throw it to the corner, try to keep it inside the pylon. That time, one-on-one coverage. Beagle laid it up, put some air under it. Beautiful throw, beautiful catch, and an early lead for the Wildcats.
0: So Canton South coming out and shocking 5-1 Triway early at home at Breckbuehler Stadium. That 11-yard connection put Canton South up 6-0. The extra point, though, was missed. But Triway and their powerful offense, last year's Pac-7 champs, they responded very quickly on a short drive. Jason Clippinger looking for Wilson James.
1: Clippinger rolls to his right, looking downfield, fires. Man is behind the coverage, but he underthrows it, but he got it, and touchdown, Triway.
2: Two defenders, one short, one deep, both closed in on that corner route. They both missed the ball. The receiver didn't, stepped in the end zone.
0: And it was a third.

0: 36-yard connection, and Triway was not over before the first quarter ended.
1: Down to 23.7 seconds on the incompletion. Wilson James, part of the Twins. Now he goes in motion. They're going to jet it to him to the right side, trying to get the edge. He does. James to the five, to the goal line. Touchdown, Triway. That was way too easy.
0: 10-yard connection there as the Titans went up 14-6 as we go to the second quarter. And it was Canton South punting it away to Chase Walter.
1: Roll right, kick it on the run. Barely got it away. Walter has it 30-yard line. He's got a block trying to get to the outside. Now cuts it back to the left to the 40. 45 to the 50. 40 to the 30. And Walter is gone. Touchdown, Triway.
2: Really a nice return. I thought the punt action by South was good. They
1: yes.
2: rolled it out, kind of a rugby punt. It almost looked like he was going to fake it, but then he punted it and got it away pretty good.
0: 80-yard march there as Triway would go up 21-6. Triway was up 28-6. Is still in the second quarter and would extend that lead further. Right here.
1: And Wilson James, he's away on the far side of the field this time. There's a handoff right up the gut and a touchdown. I believe that
2: Massaro
1: was number one.
2: Yep.
1: Massaro, the freshman.
0: That would give Triway a 35-6 lead. And one more time, Clippinger to Wilson James before the half ended.
1: Clippinger puts a man in motion and he wants to throw. Steps back, lets it fly from the goal line. He's got a man wide open. James Wilson again, or Wilson James. Whatever you want to say, he is gone. Touchdown.
2: Was that 92?
3: 92.
1: Wow.
0: That explosive Triway Titans team. Going to give Northwest and Orville Manchester run for their money again this year. 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
0: 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You got us on the Flamethrower on the FM. Brian Novak with you here as we put the wraps on Week 7 of high school football. The finals again, running them down here. McKinley over Hoover, 35-7. It was Jackson pulling away from Lake, 37-20. All green tonight. Bulldogs beat Glen Oak, 48-14. Fitch pounded Perry, 56-14. Louisville 29, Canfield 21, Alliance 39-14. They beat Howland. Salem stays undefeated 29-22. They hold off Marlington. Minerva with a 45-6 win at home over St. Thomas Aquinas. Orville cooled off Northwest 28-19. Manchester, they hold off Fairless 27-21. Our Freshmark Sugardale Radio game of the night, Triway 62-6 over Canton South. Toronto shocks Tuslaw late 29-28. Central Catholic whooped Coventry 49-0. It was Garaway outlasting Sandy Valley 55-21. East Canton with a shutout of Buckeye. Trail Hornets win 34-0. Malvern with a rally in the fourth to beat Tusky Central Catholic 28-21. Let's get more details on some of these games we covered on our other platforms. As McKinley, as we said, 35-7 over Hoover. Bob Jeffries, the numbers guy on the broadcast, with a wrap for us right now.
12: McKinley raises their record tonight to 6-1, 4-0 over in the Federal League with a 35-7 victory over the Hoover Vikings here at Tom Benson Hall of Fame Stadium. McKinley opened their scoring in the first quarter with 8 minutes and 20 seconds left. We had a 54-yard touchdown run by Kylan West. Extra point by Henry Snyder was good. That put McKinley up 7-0. Then in the second quarter, McKinley struck again. They had a 76-yard touchdown run by Kylan West with 6 minutes, 48 seconds left. Snyder hits the extra point again. McKinley up 14-0. But they weren't done. With 3 minutes and 10 seconds left in the second quarter, McKinley struck again with a 6-yard touchdown run by Kylan West, his third of the night. Extra point by Snyder good. That put McKinley up 21-0, but we still had 2 more scores in that second quarter. Hoover, they get on the board with a 47-yard touchdown pass from Bonner to Elijah Friesen. Extra point by Reitinger good. McKinley up 21-7, but with only 28 seconds left in the first half, McKinley strikes again. 51-yard touchdown pass from Braylon Crook to Darius Hill. Extra point by Snyder good. And at the half, the McKinley was up 28-7. In the second half, we only had 1 score. That occurred in the third quarter with 5 minutes and 25 seconds left. We had a 9-yard touchdown run by Braylon Cook. The extra point by Snyder was good, and that led us to our final score of McKinley 35, Hoover 7. Our leading statistical leaders for Hoover, Nolan Bonner, was 21 of 38, 203 yards, 1 touchdown, and 1 interception. He also was Hoover's leading carrier, 14 carries for 34 yards. Elijah Friesen, leading receiver, 6 catches for Hoover, 60 yards, and that touchdown. And Michael Stadler, 5 catches and 52 yards for Hoover. For McKinley, Braylon Cook had a great game, 15 of 25, 211 yards, and a touchdown pass. He also ran in that touchdown in the second half. Kylan West, 12 carries, 161 yards, 3 touchdowns, most of that coming in the first half. DeMar LaRozier, he played a lot in the second half. He finished with 8 carries, 45 yards. And our player of the game was Darius Hill. He had a great game for McKinley, 9 catches, for 59 yards and a touchdown. So McKinley's record was raised to 6-1, 4-0 in the Federal League. With the loss, Hoover drops to 4-3, 1-2 in the Federal League. So our final score once again tonight here at Tom Benson Hall of Fame Stadium, it was McKinley 35 and Hoover 7. For WHBC Sports, this is Bob Jeffries.
0: All right, thanks for that. And let's go to
13: There's
0: Orville.
13: A new leader atop John the Pac-7 as Orville wins tonight, 28-19. Over Northwest, it was a night where Northwest had opportunities and could never really capitalize. Multiple times they were within the red zone in the first half and settled for just 6 first half points. They had 3 turnovers on the night. Brayden Venables, their quarterback, had not thrown an interception tonight, and Orville forced him into a pair of them. Orville also benefited from some key big plays. Their one wide receiver in Case McDaniel took back a 90-yard kickoff return, and they also had a great play where their one wide receiver in Tyson Woodruff threw a touchdown pass to their quarterback, Mark Lorson. Both Lorson, the quarterback, and Parker Hostetler, the running back, rushed for over 100 yards tonight for Orville as well, Brian, as Orville really was able to be diversified on their offensive side of the football and, as I said, hit on some key big plays, and seemed like all night Northwest could never get that one key big play to go in their favor. They had one long pass and one long run, and those two were not enough to salvage a night where they could not overcome their mistakes. Final score, Orville 28, Northwest 19. Orville improves to 6-1, and they remain undefeated within the Pac-7 as Northwest has their first loss within the Pac-7 and their first loss on the year. For WHBC Sports, I'm John Bozica.
0: All right, John, and wanted to mention after Bob's wrap that McKinley-Hoover game was our Altman Health Foundation YouTube Game of the Week, and that's available now on demand on our YouTube channel. Now, checking some other out-of-town scores of local interest here. West Branch, they beat Carrollton tonight, 31-7. Indian Valley wins again, 41-7 over Tuskegee Valley. Newcomerstown, 52-14 over Strasburg. As we check some more scores from the South, IBC action, Claymont over Ridgewood tonight, 14-8. Dover a winner tonight, 44-22 over Worcester. Mogador wins again. They beat Pamatuning Valley, 38-7. Up north, no big surprises here. Lakewood St. Ed's beat Ignatius 31-6. Wadsworth 35, Stowe 14. I heard that was a penalty fest. Glenville shut out East Tech 33-0. Hoban over Cincinnati Woodward 46-0. What else we have here? Walsh Jesuit 56, St. Vincent St. Mary 7. Highland over North Royalton, 52-14. Strongsville outslugged Mentor, 56-23. Avon put up 56 to Midview's 12. And Hudson beat Medina, 41-7. So no shockers there, really. If there was, we'd let you know. And that's going to do it for the Progressive Auto Group Scoreboard Show. Here on 1480 WHBC and Mix 94.1, I'm Brian Novak for all of us at WHBC Sports. 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
19: 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I'm Lisa Lacera, Fox News. President Trump back in safe territory in the deep red state of Alabama.

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10: Hey, gang. 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The sound of the Wing of Prayer Company and Babyface, and that nubs us up close to 9 o'clock. Rick Zangler will be reporting the news then. It'll be time for Don Edwards then to check out the weather one more time, and the Skipper at 9:10. This year's Special K in the Morning, Bob Kramling, and happily so on kind of a gloomy-ish day. Put a little sunshine in your own life by starting out with a smile here in the morning, and I hope we can do it again together sometime soon.
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2: That's right. 310-840-4910. The Jimmy Buffett plays Let It Wash Over You. 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
3: Hey, thanks for taking my call. 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Wait, can you hear me?
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11: 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Here's Bob Thompson.
12: Thank you. The forecast for the Canton Hacker Lions Massillon area, the blizzard warning continues in effect this afternoon and tonight. Our wind chill factor, minus 60.
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17: This is Jim Muzzy for the Timken Company. National Football League club owners have agreed to resume negotiations with the NFL Players Association. Judge William Morris of Canton has issued a restraining order on picketing up tomorrow's Hall of Fame game here in Canton. Leon Hart and his NFL Alumni Association say they will picket the tickets tomorrow.
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0: anyway.
1: I appreciate you, Mike. I was born in Baltimore, and I appreciate the call from Baltimore. Go Birds. There goes Mike in Baltimore. A defense of Christmas. You better be careful, Will. You come at Christmas, people are going to be ready to hit you over the head. Rightfully so.
2: I mean, I love Christmas, so I totally agree with that. Let's riot. Yeah.
1: Christmas. Christmas is peace, as Mike said, so it's not. In fact, how about the commercialization of this segment? We got bets to hand out. Because all we've been doing is handing out winners. And we plan to continue doing that with some underdogs in the NFL. It's time for Graham's Gambling.
3: Sitting back, count money all day, you know.
4: It's time for Graham's Gambling. Let's make some money.
1: Last week's bets, 4-1 in college football, 3-1 in the NFL. That's 7-2 on the weekend. We are 19-19 on the season, so back at 500. And Will, we're actually at 20-20 because we split tonight. Virginia Tech Pitt over. That was easy. Penn State Northwestern, just a field goal in the last 2 minutes of the game when Northwestern's trying to kill the clock, put the game over 45.5. That was a bummer. Loss, 1-1 going into the weekend. We got three bets for the NFL. Jags +2.5 at the Bengals. This is my favorite bet. The Jags, they've been talking about all week long how upset they are. This team won 13 games last year. They feel they're being disrespected because they're 2-1, and they dominated the AFC champs. They dominated now a 3-1 Browns team. They don't get talked about a ton, but they're also upset. Trevor Lawrence was talking about it. He said, oh, we really want to beat these guys because we won 13 games last year. One of the games we lost was to Cincinnati. They hadn't forgotten that, and guarantee you Trevor Lawrence hasn't forgotten as well who he lost to in a national championship game while playing for the Clemson Tigers. That would be Joe Burrow in that 2019 season. Jags getting points. Cincinnati! The teams they've beaten haven't won a game, and they also lost to the Steelers last week. Maybe the Jags are just that much better than Cincinnati, and the wrong team's favored here. Jags +2.5. Broncos +3 at the Niners. The Niners don't have Nick Bosa. They might not have Mike Evans either. The Broncos are easily the best defense San Francisco's played thus far. Remember, they played the Rams in Australia without Aaron Donald, and Myles Garrett was on an injured knee. He even pointed that out after the game, and he's been out since then. This might be the best team that the Niners have played so far this year. Think that the fact on DraftKings, we're getting a full 3 here with the Broncos. Just, they're staring me down, they're daring me, and I'm taking the dare. Broncos +3 at the Niners. Think this is going to be a field goal game. If I push, I push. But Broncos +3 at San Francisco. We're taking it. Will Dalton, this is a bet I love and you're going to hate. Giants +2.5 against the Cardinals. Arizona shouldn't be favored against anybody in the league on the road. You telling me I'm getting a home team plus points against Jacoby Brissett? Really? That's what we're doing here. But the offense has looked so bad with the Giants. What if that was because of the Nor'easter, kid, and the storms that hit New York last weekend? They were playing in a freaking monsoon. I think the Giants' offense is going to look better because the weather should be better than that. And I'm getting points. Oh, but Brian Burns is hurt. That front seven should still ravage this awful Arizona O-line. Giants +2.5. John Harbaugh at home getting points. Arizona shouldn't be favored against anybody on principle. We're going with it. And we're also going with, courtesy of our friend Ariel Epstein, the prop queen, Bryce Young. Had it go over 3 out of the 4. He's averaging 21 rushing yards in his home games, his last 5. So he's going to scramble for over 12.5 rushing yards against the Detroit Lions. So in review, Jags +2.5. Broncos plus the points, Giants plus a small number, and Bryce Young over 12.5 rushing yards. Those are our bets for week 4 of the NFL season. You know what we might as well call this weekend, Will? Carolina Weekend on Westwood One Sports. Mondo, are you familiar with the work of Petey Pablo?
0: Oh, yeah.
1: Are you familiar? Well, he's from a place called Greene County, North Carolina, and he had the hit Raise Up, where he encouraged people, specifically in the state of North Carolina, where Will Dalton and I are broadcasting from right now, to take your shirt off and wave it around your head like a helicopter. That's what Petey Pobbs tells people to do before saying a word that we can't say on the air. This weekend, Westwood One Sports is taking off its shirt and waving it around their head like a helicopter. Because, WD, looking at Westwood One's broadcast slate, we broadcast so many events, college football, NFL, Final Fours. We do it all. We are the home of sports when it comes to national radio. Westwood One Sports, 300 stations across the country and Canada. We're crushing it, and we love that. This year, calendar year 2026, or at least in the fall, during football season, there are two broadcasts that Westwood One's going to have in the state of North Carolina. And they're both this weekend. Noon kick from Chapel Hill, America. The North Carolina Tar Heels and Bill Belichick facing the Notre Dame Fighting Irish. 20.5-point spread. We stayed away from that. For good reason, probably. Notre Dame going to hang a number there. Shout out to Danny Reed, who's going to be on the call for that for us here at Westwood One. Will Dalton and I will not be in attendance for that game. That would be a quick turnaround from this show to getting to Chapel Hill and that game, with all due respect, might not be much of a game, given what that line is. Then, Sunday Night Football, Mike! We've got the Detroit Lions and the Carolina Panthers, Sunday Night Football. First time the Panthers have been on Sunday Night Football in 10 years. Mike Tirico hasn't called a game at Charlotte, he told me, since 2015 when he was with John Gruden, Monday Night Football on ESPN. He was working for another network. And you got Panthers-Lions. We are going to be doing our new NFL reaction show live from Bank of America Stadium, the home of the Panthers, leading into Sunday Night Football, 7 o'clock Eastern Time Sunday, Westwood One Sports Night's YouTube channel, Westwood One Sports' YouTube channel, and on X at Westwood One Sports and at Josh Graham Show. So many places you can find us digitally, not over the radio, but digitally. We're going to be at Bank of America Stadium reacting to everything we see in the NFL on Sunday, and then we're going to have just oodles of social content from Panthers Lions Sunday night. So make sure you're subscribed to our social channels, because you'll find a lot of stuff there from Sunday Night Football, Panthers Lions. Do that. That's a song they play after Carolina Hurricanes goals as well, by the way. You can fade that out now, because you know what's happening after that, Mondo. Nice work on your part. Was worried for a second. The Carolina Hurricanes did not score a goal through 65 minutes against the Florida Panthers. Will Dalton and I went to the banner night for the champion Hurricanes. They did not look like champions tonight. Carolina faced the Capitals. We might be seeing some Stanley Cup hangover. The Canes lost to the Washington Capitals 5-2 tonight after losing in overtime to the Florida Panthers. But it's okay. They won the cup. I'm still hungover. I'm still drunk from that championship months ago. So it's okay if they're still hungover a little bit there. Pitt, Virginia Tech, Northwestern, Penn State, Those are the two big games in college football. We talk about that and reveal our caller of the night for Free For All Friday next.
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17: Vehicle plows into a crowd. I'm Deborah Valentine, Fox News. At least 10 people are hurt, two critically, after a driver plowed into a crowd standing on a road cheering on the Newcastle Knights rugby team in New South Wales. Police Commissioner Dave Waddell says the 18-year-old driver's in custody.
18: The male has been arrested. There was two other persons in the car. We had them out of there because the crowd did turn on them. We have taken that male for mandatory drug and alcohol testing.
17: Police say it was not a terrorist attack. Multiple reports indicate the driver may have been doing burnouts to get the crowd excited. President Trump campaigning in Mobile, Alabama Friday, part of his 17-state swing to drum up Republican support going into the midterms.
19: When I'm on the ballot, we kill everybody. So just close your eyes and pretend I'm on the ballot. But in a way, I am on the ballot because we have to win. It's the most important midterm election we've ever had.
17: The president campaigns in Ohio Saturday. A former Florida sheriff's deputy found not guilty in the shooting death of a black U.S. Air Force airman during a domestic disturbance call.
20: The jury in Okaloosa County found 38-year-old Eddie Duran not guilty of manslaughter with a firearm. Duran worked for the Okaloosa County Sheriff's Department in May 2024 when he responded to Roger Fortson's apartment in Fort Walton Beach near where Fortson was stationed. The shooting was captured on body cam, which shows the deputy banging on the door and stepping aside, shouting, "Sheriff's office, open the door." Fortson is seen opening the door and holding what appears to be a handgun as the deputy fires off shots, then tells him to drop the weapon. Fortson appears to tell him the gun was on the ground. The deputy then called for paramedics. Fortson later died at a hospital. The domestic disturbance call that the deputy was responding to turned out to be false. Lisa Lacerra, Fox News.
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8: Here's your AccuWeather forecast. Overnight will be mainly clear and cooler with a low of 47. Saturday is expected to be partly sunny, marking a beautiful start to the weekend with a high of 67. Saturday night, we'll see increasing clouds with a low of 48. Moving into Sunday, anticipate mostly sunny and pleasant weather with a high of 71. Sunday night will be clear with a low of 49 with the AccuWeather forecast. I'm meteorologist Jason Caterina for News Talk 1480 WHBC.
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28: Westwood One presents America at Night. Here's your host, McGraw Millhaven.
29: Let's get right to it. Thanks for joining us. Lots to get to. We'll talk about the Cornell 7 a little bit later on. There's so much misinformation about that. We'll get to all that. Also, Matt Wolf talk a little entertainment. But let's start off this first hour. Welcome, everybody, America at Night. It's Coast to Coast with McGraw Millhaven. So apparently we are in election season. And artificial intelligent commercials, videos are now in campaign ads, and people have a hard time trying to figure out what is real and what is fake. We're going to talk to a man who knows a thing or two about this. He is the host of the Utopias podcast. He's also a professor of information and studies at UCLA, Professor Ramesh Srinivasan joins us. Professor, welcome to America at Night. Thanks for joining us.
0: Hey, it's great to join you guys, and it's a really cool show that you're running, so I'm really happy to reach the wide audience that you have.
29: Oh,
0: and
29: thank you very much.
0: Important issues. Yeah.

0: Flattery will get you everywhere on this show.
1: So everywhere. Everywhere.
0: Absolutely.
1: That's so, what we like as professors. Just kidding.
0: You got it. Let's talk about AI-generated commercials. How big of a problem is this, Professor?
1: It's a massive problem. Look, for the last, I would say, 10-plus years, increasingly, I think all of us know that it's become harder and harder for us to trust anything we see online, right? So, you know, if you just roll the clock back 10 years or so, so many of us were deeply concerned and distressed by the examples like Cambridge Analytica and other, you know, third parties that basically manipulated what we see online. Deep fakes have been a long-standing issue. But imagine if there's a technology that is monitoring you, probably constantly, in ways that you wouldn't even know, that is constantly gathering data about you, what you do, what you click, your voice, your face, etc., and can essentially use all the data gathered about you to imitate, simulate, or replace you. And that is where what we are staring at, which is so critical and so much of a problem that we must overcome, especially with the midterm elections coming, but in general to protect our democracy. Because if nobody knows what's real and no one trusts anything or anybody, yet we're all addicted to technologies that we know don't necessarily tell us the truth, what are we going to do?
0: Yeah. Let's first start with any regulations. Are there any rules or any regulations when it comes to advertising and artificial intelligence?
1: Nothing significant, certainly not on a federal level. You know, on the state level, we have some, you know, here in the state of California and other states, you know, there are some regulations around data privacy. The European Union has some pretty significant regulations around privacy and data, and they even have what's called an AI Act that is pretty good in lots of ways. But as you probably know, people in Europe really feel like they are like outside of the game when it comes to AI and developing AI, and they've felt that for a long time when it comes to technology itself. So, you know, what we have to do in our country is support our entrepreneurialism and our innovation, which is not exactly what's happening with AI, because we're only talking about two companies, really, at the end of the day, that are dominating market cap and are likely both to go public, Anthropic and OpenAI. But what we really need to do is, sure, like, continue the innovation, but we have to really rethink what innovation is, so we ensure that every single stakeholder in our country is protected. You know, so we're protected as workers, we're protected as consumers, we're protected as citizens in a democracy. These are critical identities that must be protected, and AI should not be violating those.
0: Professor Ramesh Srinivasan is our guest. He hosts a podcast called Utopias Podcast. He's also a professor at UCLA. And if he sounds or looks familiar, you might have seen him in the new Netflix movie, The AI Doc. So, Professor, we appreciate you coming on. We're not just talking social media. Are we talking TV commercials, cable commercials, radio commercials? Are we talking that? Are they at that level now?
1: Well, it really depends on what protections broadcast media have to try to ban AI-generated content. But I personally believe that any single piece of content, video, audio, photo, you know, et cetera, text, if it is AI-generated or significantly AI-modified, I believe all of that should be watermarked. So I think it's up to the networks, you know, the broadcast networks, the cable networks, radio networks like yourselves, to actually have, you know, at some point there were FCC protections around these issues. But right now we're just sort of seeing this administration completely bend the knee on every single level possible to these AI companies, even though they're wildly unpopular because nobody sees how those companies and what they're doing is going to benefit them. They just see it as further division. So there is a law here. Yeah.
0: There is a law that says, you know, you see, I mean, the laws are so nebulous and so confusing, right? Sometimes the candidate has to come on and say, you know, my name is John Smith and I approve this message. Others are third-party PACs, which don't have to disclose much, if at anything. Is there any law that says they have to disclose anywhere in the ad, even in the fine print, this is AI generated?
1: Not specifically and not as of yet, though. That is absolutely, you know, the bare minimum of what we need, and we actually really need it on a federal level. You know, the very bare minimum that is needed is transparency, you know, and disclosure. But quite honestly, what we need is more like accountability, and we really need different stakeholders that are affected by these AI technologies to have seats at the table to essentially audit these technologies and make sure these technologies are going to benefit the groups that they represent as well. Because remember, all of these technologies are only worth a penny because they learn from our data. But imagine if you have like an AI that's constantly monitoring you, and it's going to basically lead us to the place where it's no longer going to be, you know, you having to do this hosting and broadcasting of America at Night, but it's an AI that replaces you. And this is where we're heading more and more.
0: So is AI doing this on its own? Like, is there somebody directing it and then it's sort of creating it on its own? Or is this human-led where the humans are going in and creating the ads and then telling AI to generate it, if that makes any sense?
1: Yeah, that's a good question. I mean, it's at the end of the day, AI systems and technologies, as we're starting to see more and more, are taking a life on, if you will, of their own. And that is because they are instructed to achieve certain objectives, and they are going to do whatever it takes to achieve those objectives and or communicate with other AIs that might have other objectives or other behaviors, and then take on a behavior that cannot be predicted. But at the same time, most technologies follow the will of their creators. The problem is that we're seeing now AI technologies further and further diverge from the will of their creators. In this particular case, if we're talking about the creators being, you know, these LLM, you know, AI companies, I think we can see quite clearly that they don't have a clear sort of set of ideas about what they want the United States to look like economically, politically, and so on. And that's not really something I necessarily blame them for. That's up to all of us in the public sector. That's up to our government to not be sold out to big tech, which we've seen throughout the Trump administration, bending the knee from the inauguration day one. And there are umpteen numbers of examples of you know, the coziness between big tech and this administration, which means that the administration and our Congress, as we've all seen, has no capacity or power or maybe even any interest to regulate these companies, not to, you know, kill their products, but to ensure their products benefit multiple stakeholders.
0: There's an article in Axios last day or two that was talking about that some campaigns are starting to get served with legal notices, cease and desist, yep. You know, take down. So, I mean, clearly they are out there. Obviously, some are parodies, some are not, but we're starting to see at least some of these campaigns fight back.
1: Yeah, which is good, and this is why data centers and AI, which are really one and the same, you know, in a sense, they're really all connected to each other, are such a huge issue right now that all of us are staring at. Because, I mean, check this out, McGraw. So, like, for example, more and more, the way AI is going to function is you will be, let's say you're on Instagram or whatever, and AI will be targeting you, and I don't mean that in the inherently intense way the word target means, but essentially it will be personalizing its content for you based on you and only you, not your wife, not your kids, not your friends, not people of the same political party, not your neighbors, not the wider country. It's going to be based on what is known about McGraw. Right? What is known about McGraw can be turned into data that is collected about you. And all of this data can be correlated, which means pattern recognition, with predictions of what will influence McGraw's behavior in this way, that way, or the other. And that is a very specific thing. That's not captured by demographics like age, gender, and so on. It's captured by the specifics of your own psychology tied to data being gathered about you and only you to influence what you see, which is then going to influence what you think and how you feel.
0: So are you saying that in the very near future, these ads are going to be created, one's going to be created for you and another one's going to be created for me and another one's going to be created for my 19-year-old daughter?
1: Exactly, yeah. And those might be pretty different ads. So you all might be, say the ads are all about, let's say, President Trump or, you know, I don't know, Bernie Sanders or what have you. They could be completely different ads from one another. And we might not call them ads. We might just see them as quote-unquote content or stories, right? So that is why, and pretty much all of us feel intuitively like that this is kind of what's happening. That is why Americans, and few studies have shown this again and again, do not trust what they see online. But I think we all know that our phones have basically become almost parts of our body. Like, we can't really go without them.
0: Well, so, I mean, look, we've seen Facebook is one giant cesspool of either pornographic ads or deep fakes or whatever else. So, I mean, interspersed, there's a commercial for a you know, new type of pen, but otherwise it's all garbage, and it all just sort of follows you around the internet. I don't really have much hope, because a couple of years ago they banned robocalls, right, because it was annoying, and no call lists, and you were sitting down for a dinner and your phone would ring every night. But what the elected officials did was they exempted themselves. So they themselves were allowed to continue to robocall, but all the other businesses had to stop.
1: I mean, back in the day, I know this is, you know, 20 plus years ago, all of those companies were on the verge of being regulated, so they couldn't gather data without our consent, where the opting out of warrantless data collection would have been what occurred. But that was when 9/11 happened, and things like the Patriot Act got shoved down people's throats without us fully understanding it. Patriot Act was supposed to be about protecting us from terror, but it ended up being basically opened up for data collection writ large. And that's why we saw, you know, some years later, the Snowden revelations and other examples like that. So this issue McGraw, is not unique to Meta and Facebook. I mean, these are companies that are in the interest of capturing our attention, influencing our behavior, and AI technologies have the capacity to read, write, speak, and think for us, which makes us all wonder, why do we matter and how should we matter? And I think it's time more than ever for everybody, and these AI companies should be paying for it. Not only should they be covering all their energy expenses and bringing the prices down, they should be paying us for our data, but also they should be paying for really true literacy programs that give every American the capacity to understand how these technologies work and how these technologies can benefit them and their own creativity. Because it is entirely possible for these AI technologies to be tools. I mean, remember, technology is a tool. It can be a tool to actually expand what we do and how we do it. And that is very cool. But that's the totally opposite. That's the augmentation of human intellect and creativity, not the replacement.
0: Professor, I got 1 minute left. You know, the opposite is also true. If they can create lies about you and make them real ads or real voices in radio commercials, well, then they could create a true ad about an elected official, and the elected official can say, oh, that's only fake. So you don't know, right? You don't know what's real and what's true, and you could say what's true is fake and what's fake is true, and no one knows what's going on.
1: And we're all just going to go cray-cray, right? So that's why we can do it. What is it? We can enact right here and now, because it's wildly popular. Forget these sort of so-called partisan divisions in our country, Republican, Democrat, left, right, whatever it is. People across the board want AI technologies to not take us off the rails, to not increase inequality, to support the affordability crisis. And it's entirely possible for us to regulate, which is basically direct a car that might be going out of control. The car is not destroyed. The car just is going on the right road. And that is what we need to do. And I truly believe we can do it. And there are a number of really good ideas out there. It's a matter of achieving the political will, but for all of us as Americans to know on our own that we should not fully trust these technologies. Let's understand how these technologies work on a basic level and use them to benefit us, but do not see them as black mirrors or just places that we dive our head into and just blindly trust, because that's going to divide us and polarize us even more.
0: That is Professor Ramesh Srinivasan. Close enough, right? Srinivasan? All right. The podcast is Utopias. He's also on the new Netflix movie called The AI Doc, and he's a professor at UCLA. Professor, thanks for checking in.
1: Really enjoyed it. Thank you for having me.
0: Stay right there. We're just getting started. America at Night, back in a moment.
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0: We
4: 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Hamilton built America's financial foundation on the principle of sound, stable money, a principle later embodied by the gold standard. However, we abandoned that discipline in 1971.

0: Do it today.
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11: All right, we're just getting started. Next hour, we're going to talk to Ed Mitchell. Ed Mitchell was on Apollo 14. He has since passed away. But that was the Apollo mission that landed on the moon where Alan Shepard hit the golf balls on the moon. The other person, he was the other guy, Ed Mitchell. And his wife wrote a book. And she's got great stories about being the wife of an astronaut and of a man who walked on the surface of the moon. So we're going to talk to her next hour. Matt Wolf's going to be along to talk some entertainment. Lots of things going on in the world of entertainment. We've got to track him down. And then stay right there because this Cornell story has burst onto the scene. And there's a lot of...

0: misinformation, half-truths, conflicting stories, what was said, what wasn't said. It's very confusing. And before you have an opinion on it, I would prefer you actually have the facts. And so we're going to talk to Rich McHugh, one of our go-to at News Nation, who's been covering the story. And we want to get the facts. You can have your own opinion, but you can't have your own facts. And so we're going to check in with Rich from News Nation to find out exactly what is true, what isn't true, and what do we know and what don't we know. And that's coming up next. Stay right there. America at Night, Coast to Coast, with McGraw-Milhaven. Back in a moment.
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7: News. I'm Deborah Valentine. 10 people hurt when a vehicle drove into a crowd standing on a road cheering on the Newcastle Knights rugby team in Australia Saturday. Fox's Chandler Painter.
8: Two of the injured, a 5-year-old girl and a 67-year-old man, are in critical condition.
7: Australian police say that an 18-year-old man driving the vehicle is under arrest. They say the crash is not believed to be terrorism-related. President Trump campaigning Friday in Mobile, Alabama, criticizing the policies of Democratic socialists.
9: They're being told really bad things. They're being told about ideologies like they're great. They sound good, but in 1 year, it all collapses. The whole thing goes to hell, and you live in squalor, you live in fear, you live in death.
7: The president speaks today in Ohio, part of a 17-state swing to rally Republicans going into the midterms. Many Democrats this cycle are backed by Democratic Socialists of America. 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
11: Here's your AccuWeather forecast. Overnight will be mainly clear and cooler with a low of 47. Saturday is expected to be partly sunny, marking a beautiful start to the weekend with a high of 67. Saturday night we'll see increasing clouds with a low of 48. Moving into Sunday, expect mostly sunny skies and pleasant weather with a high of 71. Sunday night will be clear with a low of 49. Looking ahead to Monday, it will be mostly sunny with a high of 62. With the AccuWeather forecast, I'm meteorologist Jason Caterina for News Talk 1480 WHBC.
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1: But to a special few who make it to the Pro Football Hall of Fame, it's the ultimate honor.
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1: 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At the Pro Football Hall of Fame in Canton, Ohio. 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This message furnished by the National Football League.
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10: Well, this week, this Cordell gang rape story bursts onto the scene. And ever since it did earlier in the week, I think we've been trying to get our heads around exactly what we know and what we don't know. Our guest, News Nation investigative correspondent Rich McHugh, we literally took him out of the TV studio. He's got to get back in a second, but we appreciate him taking time out for us. Rich McHugh, welcome back to America at Night.
11: Hey, good to be here, always.
10: You betcha. So this alleged crime happened in October of 2024, but it burst onto the scene this week. She filed a lawsuit, right? That's why this burst onto the scene this week?
11: Yeah, that's right. About 2 weeks ago, filed a lawsuit, and it exploded into the national conversation because in the lawsuit, you know, there's seven defendants that are named. There's also Cornell is named. The bar is named. And so instantly the entire world knows the names of all these people. The allegations, you know, the allegations are shocking. And so I think, you know, that's why you're seeing this outrage right now across the country.
10: Yeah. And the allegation is what? What is she alleging?
11: Well, ultimately that she was sexually assaulted by seven members of this fraternity, that she was plied with drugs, you know, ultimately that it was against her consent. And, you know, it always comes down to consent, right? Did you consent to sexual relations? And that's the whole crux of this argument, you know, this whole case is she says it was not consensual. And I think that's going to be scrutinized because there was drinking involved, lots of drinking. And I'm not going into this to defend anybody in this situation. I'm just laying out why it's complex.
10: Sure.
11: Everybody involved was drinking and intoxicated. There was also ketamine, this drug ketamine, which they were all doing. And, in text messages that she reportedly sent in the days following, she said something to the effect of, like, you know, none of the sexual stuff was illegal. You know, that was to one of the people she later accused. In a conversation with Cornell police weeks later, she reportedly told them, you know, this was 100% rape. And, you know, That's the discrepancy on her side. If you read the text messages that are included, or the snap messages that are included in the lawsuit coming from the fraternity members, they're just egregious. It's just, it's horrific. It's disgusting. You're kind of like, I can't believe that nobody stopped them, stood up and stopped and said, wait, what the heck is going on here? You know, at one point they're texting and they're saying free blank downstairs. And then later someone writes, you know, is shop still open for business? And nobody's chiming in to say, hey, guys, like, stop. And so that shows a lot. You know, it shows just, at the very least, incredibly bad judgment and disgusting kind of morality on their side, the boys, the men.
10: Yeah. Yeah.
11: No question. Toxic consent.
10: Yeah, no, morally reprehensible. Legally, that's to be determined. But, Rich, why is it that, because the prosecutors are talking, and the prosecutors are sort of, I don't want to say defending themselves, but trying to explain why they didn't charge any of these seven. What are the prosecutors saying about this?
11: Well, the prosecutor said, in a statement, he said, Jane Doe's signed sworn statement from 2024 did not allege she was drugged against her will or gang raped. On the contrary, her statement said, described her participation in drug use and sexual conduct as voluntary, conscious, and consensual. So that is the prosecutor who decided not to prosecute and decided not to investigate further coming out now to say, that's what she said in a sworn statement in 2024. And so there's all these strands that are clouding everybody, like the factual timeline of this whole thing. And so, you know, what really is needed is just a real investigation, unbiased, that establishes a timeline and a fact base. And the evidence should lead this conversation instead of the outrage that I think everybody is, you know, it's okay to feel outraged by what you're reading, but I think, you know, ultimately there's a sense that they're trying to say these seven are 100% guilty before, you know, facts are established and let's say they are charged and it goes before a jury. Like, ultimately this will be up to a jury if they're charged. And so
10: sure,
11: that's what we hope for, right, is that evidence leads this conversation.
10: Right. And I can no question about it. And that's why I think you sort of at this point, we're still gathering the facts. There's still a lot of things we don't know. What about, though, last night, Rich McHugh from News Nation, there was a story that in the police reports that she filed, I guess, a few days later, that she apparently said something along the lines of, no, it was 100% rape. And apparently those statements from her never made its way to the prosecutor. Have we followed that thread at all? Is there any truth to those allegations?
11: Yeah, the prosecutor is saying that never happened, but the apparently that claim of hers is included in a police detailed interview, long interview, and the transcript of which I believe CBS New York has reported obtaining. I have not seen the transcript, so we're reporting from somebody else's reporting.
10: Right.
11: But the prosecutor is saying, I never received that, you know. So this is a game of, like, you know, who knew what when, right? And, you know, if she did report that and the prosecutor did know that and did not, even interview her, well, shame on him.
10: Yeah.
11: Should be interviewing somebody. But if he did not know that and the sworn statement was given to him as part of, like, the investigative package, and it said all of this was consensual and she signed it, you can see why he's putting out the statement right now saying, look, like, this is what was presented to me. And this is why, you know, sexual assault in America is so hard to investigate and prosecute, and especially on a college campus. Like, these Title IX investigations that happen on college campuses they almost always fail because they're not people that are trained in investigating sexual assault. You know, it's like having a corporate HR team investigate something like this, and it's just it needs much different set of expertise.
10: It's a really interesting point. Cornell, however, did discipline these seven, did they not?
11: They did, to varying degrees. Some were expelled. One is, at least one, I think, is still a student there. Some were, you know, were kicked off campus for a while. I don't know the true extent of what happened to them. You know, a point needs to be made here. We have not heard a lot of their defense, so that will come. And I'm sure, you know, between all the people that are named in this lawsuit, they're going to get their chance to say their side of the story. And so I know how these things go. You know, I've done a lot of reporting on sexual assault, and then he lands in a courtroom, and all of a sudden you hear from the other side, and, you know, a jury's going to have, if it goes, you know, indictments happen, a jury's going to have a tough time with this case because of the alcohol, because of the text, the communications after the fact. You know, thing people are admitting that they don't, it's a foggy, you know, what they remember, they don't totally remember. It's going to be a landmine. Yeah. It's going to be very, very difficult.
10: It was reported at some point, I know this was a social media report, but did Cornell make any of the seven as punishment write an essay? Was there any truth to that?
11: I believe that is part of it. I think that was over kind of hyped as like that was the punishment. I think some part of their sentence or whatever was they had to write about it. But I don't think that was the only thing. I'm not defending anybody
10: sure.
11: in this scenario.
10: Yeah.
11: I want to make
10: yeah.
11: it perfectly clear. But this is like, you know, the fog of war. This is we're in a fog right now because there's so much else that is coming out from leaks and sources, and it just needs a thorough investigation, a timeline established, and who said what when. And hopefully that's what we're going to get. Although, you know, I think we already know what Tish Sheens, the prosecutor, has been assigned, how she feels about this. She posted on Facebook sort of her allegiance to this Jane Doe.
10: Yeah, and so we don't know who the woman is. We don't know who the seven Cornell men are, correct? They're still...
11: No, we do. We do know who the seven... They were named.
10: They were named.
11: Plastered all over. We don't know her name.
10: Gotcha. And now it is in the investigation phase, and we'll sort of find out more. Rich McHugh, I know it's a busy night for you. I know you're headed back to the TV station into the hot lights and bright stars of TV, but thanks for throwing a bone to us guys on the radio, Rich. You're always welcome here. Thanks for checking in. You got it. Thanks.
11: Bye-bye.
10: News Nation, National Investigative Correspondent Rich McHugh. I should also say this before I go to a break, and I appreciate Rich being in the situation of that none of that was his opinion. We were just trying to sort of get the facts out. Again, right, there's a lot of misinformation. There's a lot of agenda being driven. I just want to sort of know what the facts are, and as gruesome and as terrible as they are, their family. This is a family-run radio show, and so we want to, you know, make sure we understand what's going on without being salacious or over the top or anything else. But I have to say this, and this is no disrespect to what Rich just reported or anything else, but my own sort of moral compass, if you will, I don't know what happened. I don't know I don't know the definition of consent legally. I don't know any of that, right? She claims she was having alcohol. Just because you have alcohol does not mean you automatically say yes, right? I mean, alcohol has nothing to do with consent in the world that I grew up in, right? If a girl has alcohol and, you know, that doesn't mean consent. This okay, right? There's other mitigating factors to all this, so that's sort of right. I love when they say, "Well, alcohol's involved." Okay, alcohol's involved. That doesn't mean that automatically she says yes. Okay, but I leave this to the lawyers of what's legal, what's not legal. You know, they're gonna destroy lives and run people through the grist mill and all that stuff. But morally. The text messages that the men texted to each other is so beyond the pale of being human, right? And let the legal teams figure out what is legal. But in terms of just being a human being, you're despicable, right? One, that no one came to her defense. But two, the people who partook in the action, again, I don't care how much ketamine they have. I don't care how much alcohol you have. You are responsible for your actions. And if they were drinking and driving and had ketamine and said, well, I'm sorry, I got into an accident, but I was drunk. So that really doesn't, I'm really not responsible for my actions because I was, no, it doesn't work like that. At some point, when does your humanity kick in? And so again, just because there was alcohol involved doesn't mean consent is granted. Again, there's a lot we don't know. But every time somebody brings this story up, they talk about, oh, well, you know, alcohol. She was involved. She had alcohol. Okay, so what? But the point I'm making is the men who were involved with this, didn't one of them have a decent bone in their body to do the right thing at any point in time? And shame on all of them. Morally, it's reprehensible. And so, you know, you just say a little prayer. Not to mention that, you know, sexual assault on college campuses, forget this story. Sexual assault on college campuses is rampant. Rampant. Lots of it goes unreported. Lots of it goes, right, this girl, this woman's being dragged through the, right, whatever happened, whatever she's guilty of, whatever she's innocent of. She's going to be dragged through all sorts of agenda-driven social media campaigns. And this is why women don't come forward, because they don't want to be victimized all over again. And so you say a little prayer and you hope and please and hope that, you know, this epidemic lessens. But right now it is an epidemic all across the country. Men abusing women because they can. And it's disgusting, and it's heartbreaking. All right, with that being said, let's take a break. We'll lighten things up when we come back. America at Night, back in a moment.
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10: Hey, got a couple of text messages. I like this one. I'll pull this one out. We get enough negative ones. How about this one? From Stone Fox Detroit. I don't know if it's a man or a woman. Stone Fox Detroit. Oddly enough, they're from Iowa, which makes no sense. OMG, thank you. I was a giant fan of America in the Morning, and they took it away. I just found out about this show from fellow America in the Morning fans. I love this show, man. Everything is perfect. The last hour with the calls is the best stuff. Don't change anything. Thanks for being my new go-to show, Stone Fox. Stone Fox. You betcha. Thanks for checking in. Love it. Here's another one. This one's from Florida. The truth is there's no difference between the Central Park 5 and the Cornell 7, except race. And the racists see that the white people are innocent, the white men, but the black guys were guilty. Take it for what it is. Take it for face value. Well, I don't quite understand what you're talking about. There is a difference between the Central Park 5 and what they're calling now the Cornell 7. The Central Park 5 were completely innocent. They had nothing to do with anything. And there was a rush to judgment. The Cornell 7, we already know they were involved. To what extent we're still determining, but we also know about the text messages afterwards. And so, again, I don't know legally what the legal ramifications are of this, but morally, it's reprehensible. And again, the courts will do what they do with the courts and lawyers will lawyer, but reprehensible morally. And it's, again, I go back to what I said earlier. How can you be caught? How can you call yourself human and do something like that to another human being? So that's my two thoughts. Stay right there. We're going to talk to the wife of an astronaut. Ed Mitchell walked on the surface of the moon on Apollo 14, the famous Apollo mission after the failed Apollo 13 mission. Anita Mitchell, his wife, wrote a book. We'll talk with her about that. And Matt Wolf's got a whole bunch.
1: It's only a dream at first, but to a special few who make it to the Pro Football Hall of Fame, it's the ultimate honor.
0: It was the most exciting moment of my life.
1: For Sam Huff, it started here, in the small coal mining town of Farmington, West Virginia. The only way out to escape the life his father knew in the coal mines was to play football, and play it he did. Drafted by the New York Giants in 1956, he became known as the man in the middle, number 70. He was one of the greatest middle linebackers the game has ever known. Sam Huff became Sunday's idol. In 1982, he received the ultimate honor, induction into Pro Football's Hall of Fame, where he will stand forever as the man in the middle. They're all here, the stories, the dreams, the inspirations, here for you to see and enjoy. At the Pro Football Hall of Fame in Canton, Ohio. Don't miss it. This message furnished by the National Football League.
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22: Scary moments in the land down under. I'm Chris DeMeo, Fox News. At least 10 people are injured after a car plowed into a crowd of rugby fans in Australia.
23: Two of the injured, a 5-year-old girl and a 67-year-old man, are in critical condition. Police say they've arrested the 18-year-old driver. An investigation is underway, but at this time, police say they don't believe it's terror-related. The driver has been arrested, but at this time, police say the crash is not believed to be related to terrorism.
22: Fox's Chanley Painter. Multiple reports say the driver was doing burnouts on the road to try to get the crowd excited. The fans were waiting on Saturday for the team bus ahead of a rugby league finals match on Sunday. President Trump rallies Republican voters in Mobile, Alabama, part of a 32-day campaign blitz.
24: President Trump praising GOP candidates in Alabama.
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24: Addressing costs amid the war with Iran.
25: It's going to end very soon, probably right after the election. But as soon as it does end, oil prices will come tumbling down.
24: Noting European leaders agreed to release a massive amount of diesel oil stockpiles to help alleviate high prices after an emergency meeting of the group of seven leaders. And again, pledging to send American adults $5,000 if Republicans retain control of the House and Senate in the midterm elections. Kristen Goodwin, Fox News.
22: Meanwhile, three University of South Alabama students have been arrested on charges of making threats against the president ahead of the rally. A federal court is temporarily blocking the White House from building a border wall in Texas's Big Bend region. It's a major win for landowners, businesses, and environmentalists who opposed planned infrastructure projects. Much of the opposition geared around Customs and Border Protection plans for inside the park. 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
3: Here's your AccuWeather forecast. Overnight will be mainly clear.

0: And cooler with a low of 47. Saturday is expected to be partly sunny, marking a beautiful start to the weekend with a high of 67. Saturday night we'll see increasing clouds with a low of 48. Moving into Sunday, anticipate mostly sunny and pleasant weather with a high of 71. Sunday night will be clear with a low of 49 with the AccuWeather forecast. I'm meteorologist Jason Caterina for News Talk 1480 WHBC.
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14: No. That they're thinking about redoing Rocky V? Yeah, Rocky V. That's the Tommy Gunn one. Yeah, that's the one where he loses all the money, and he ends up in a street brawl, I think, with Tommy Gunn at the end, with Tommy Morrison. But he helps train Tommy Gunn, if you will. And then you've got the Don King type character in the movie, if memory serves me right. It also has Sylvester Stallone's son, Sage, who has passed away. And Sylvester Stallone has, not only is that I Am Rocky movie coming out, it's got to be coming out here pretty soon, I would think, which is the making of Rocky. But they're talking about now recutting Rocky V. We're going to talk to Matt Wolf about that with entertainment coming up a little bit later on this hour. And then we've got plenty of text messages, plenty of phone calls, and plenty of voicemails next hour where we throw open the lines and who knows what's going to happen. Stay right there. We have in the green room, ready to go, a very lovely woman who is, Anita Mitchell. She is the wife of Ed Mitchell, who walked on the surface of the moon on Apollo 14. We will talk with her next. Stay right there. America at Night. Back in a moment.
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1: That is a pretty good breakfast. You're not even eating.
2: Not ever.
1: Why not? What's up?
2: Kath and I knew that Jenny had been partying a bit. 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
1: Anytime you get a chance to talk to somebody who knew somebody about something when it comes to walking on the surface of the moon, you say yes. And that's exactly what we're doing right now. Anita Mitchell was married to Ed Mitchell, who was the sixth person to walk on the surface of the moon. He was part of the famous Apollo 14 mission, and she's written a book called You Don't Look Like an Astronaut's Wife. Anita Mitchell, welcome to America at Night. Thanks for joining us.
2: Thanks for having me.
1: Why all these years later did you finally decide to put it all down on paper?
2: Well, actually, two reporters from the Palm Beach area, where Ed and I lived for a long time, talked me into this about 8 years ago, and I kept saying I didn't go to the moon. I'm not sure I have anything. And they said, well, it's about your stories. And so they convinced me a couple years ago, and so I took it on.
1: And here you have is You Don't Look Like an Astronaut's Wife. Tell me the name of the book, because it sounds like there's a story there.
2: There is. It's my warped sense of humor. Every now and then, and when we were in a receiving line or something, they'd introduce Ed with all of his, you know, PhDs and Navy captain and fighter pilot and test pilot and astronaut. And then they'd say, and this is the astronaut's wife. And everybody was always lovely. But every now and then, somebody would say, you know, you don't look like an astronaut's wife.
1: What does an astronaut's wife supposed to look like?
2: I'll tell you what I told the media when they asked me over the years. I leave it in the eyes of the beholder. It wasn't done snarky. I think it was kind of like they had an image of maybe I should be an engineer. I don't know. I just always smiled and laughed, and they were lovely, and I moved on. But I noted it in a diary, and I thought, and I have this incredibly warped sense of humor. So I thought that's going to be the name of my book.
1: There you go. So Ed and Alan Shepard walked on the moon, if memory serves me right, 1971. That was the famous Apollo 14 mission after the Apollo 13 mission that didn't make it, correct?
2: Right. And that's what made it so much tension, because of Apollo 14 hadn't done the incredible job that they did. There would be no more space program.
1: Right. So it was one of these things where we went there, but we have to go back and prove we can do it again. It was also, wasn't that the one where Alan Shepard hit the golf balls on the moon?
2: It is. And as a side story, Ed said to me, I don't understand. I threw a javelin and I got no press. And I had to remind this two PhD guy of mine, there's probably 40 people that throw javelins and maybe more than that that hit a golf ball.
1: Hold on a second. Breaking news. Ed Mitchell threw a javelin on the surface of the moon?
2: Well, I don't know that it was an actual javelin, but that's what he called it.
1: Okay.
2: I don't want to get NASA in trouble. Well, I don't think he took a javelin. I think it was one of the instruments that they could do away with.
1: Oh, okay. Well, you know, it's interesting because he was more or less the caddy for Alan Shepard. So, I mean, being a caddy on the moon isn't all bad.
2: No, it's not. In fact, in some of his speeches before, when he was training, he grew a beard. And he finished it the 9 days on the moon. It looked pretty full. So he kept it because he said it's always going to be Alan Shepard and the other two guys. Or Alan Shepard and the guy with the red hair, which was Stu Rusa, who circled the moon while they and then picked him up and brought him home. So Ed said, I grew a beard. He said this in speeches. And it worked. It was Alan Shepard, the guy with the beard, and the other guy.
1: Anita, you didn't meet him till after he was out of the NASA program, or you didn't meet him till years later, right?
2: No, I met him 6 months after he flew.
1: Okay.
2: So, and he was on backup on Apollo 16 and, or 15, maybe 15 and 16, I think. So he was still in NASA. Mm. And then I started dating him then. And it's when he retired, when he realized there was not going to be any more missions after Apollo 17, because he was hoping to get a command 19 or 20, maybe, that he said, I'm going to give it up. I've done 20 years in the Navy. So that's when we got married and moved to California for him to do research on human potential.
1: Mm. You're always the astronaut's wife, right? For the rest of his life, he was always the man who walked on the surface of the moon. Did it ever become a burden for either one of you?
2: No. Well, sometimes when we were having dinner and people wanted autographs, but I reminded him one time, I'll never forget it. We were on Sunset Strip, maybe, and Hollywood. He had done maybe he had done the Johnny Carson show. I don't remember, but one of those kind of things that's important. And somebody came up to a couple people in the restaurant and asked for his autograph. And he kind of looked at me and I said, "What's going to happen when they stop?" So he said, "Okay." Yeah.
1: Did they ever stop?
2: No.
1: Really?
2: No, and you know, as I wrote the book, I met so many famous people, but I'm from Ohio, and you can take the girl out of the Midwest, but you can't in a small town too. I would never have brought a camera when we had dinner with John Wayne and taken a picture.
1: Right.
2: But if we had phones, I think I would have. Although they took a picture of him, you know. But I just thought, oh, that yeah. My parents would have. But you know, they were gone.
1: Yeah,
2: with him, but,
1: yeah. And while that was also a time gone by, years ago. Anita Mitchell, our guest, she wrote a book. You Don't Look Like an Astronaut's Wife, and it is the story. Your memoir. Is it his memoir through your eyes, or is it your memoir? And talk about the difference.
2: Well, it's a little bit of both. It is not an autobiographical. I did not want to do that. It's a series of stories from a young lady who lived in Ohio in a town of 7,000 people, and the coincidences, and that Mickey Mouse, this is what the reporter's why, Mickey Mouse introduced me to Ed Mitchell. And it's hopefully, the reviews on it have been incredible. It's not so much about me. It's more about the people that made my life just incredible.
1: Yeah. Well,
2: Morna von Braun stayed at our home and wrote a children's encyclopedia and gave it to the kids. I mean, just wonderful stories.
1: Your brushes are with greatness that you never thought you would have a chance to sort of see and hear. I think there's an insatiable appetite for the moon, because I think that generation went to the moon, came back, and never talked about it. And didn't understand it. And now, years later, with some of the TV shows and movies and miniseries that have come out, now are reintroducing to the Artemis program, you know, trying to get back to the moon. There's sort of this, like, wait a minute, hold on a second here. We walked on the surface of the moon here, and I think we're trying to wrap our brains around it, really.
2: Well, thank you for that, because one of the reasons I wrote the book was to put some humanness in it, and that NASA, you know, was so technical, and today they have a PR program, and they're explaining the benefits of going to the moon, which people thought, why are we spending all this money, or some thought. And then today we recognize that we are explorers. Americans have done something wonderful, and Artemis just brings it all back. But there's nothing in the school books except Neil, and which is the first landing. But after that, there's nothing about the thousands of wonderful engineers that were dedicated, all American, every part made in the United States. All of that whole sense of Mercury and Gemini and Apollo, all were lost. So people like you, I really, anytime, am so love being able to share with people, please look at this and what we did. We're explorers.
1: You Don't Look Like an Astronaut's Wife. Anita Mitchell is our guest. So take me, people comes up, bothers you in the middle of your Caesar salad. He gives his pat answer. Thank you very much. It was a pleasure. It was an honor. But in your private moments, when you talk to your husband about walking on the surface of the moon, what did he tell you? What did he convey? How did it move him?
2: It moved him in a way. Ed was, you know, two PhDs from MIT, test pilot, fighter pilot, was in Korea. So he was one of two of the astronauts that had, well, he had a couple PhDs. Incredibly inquisitive. His perspective was exciting as a test pilot, no question. But what really stopped him, and I think most of them in degree, not kind, but in degree, in an impactful way with this

0: were still living. So they had the families and all the people, that so many that worked at NASA. And a man from MIT told me a wonderful story that he said, we threw a formula at Ed and he had no pencil and it was like 36 things long. And without that and him being able to translate it, Apollo 13 might not have, I mean, that was one of the factors that helped bring it home.
1: Oh, is that right? Yeah, so yeah, interesting, because they were calculating this on the fly and they didn't have AI to help them out at the time.
0: No, and actually I didn't hear it from Tom Hanks, but Ed did tell me that when they did the movie, the opening, Ed went to the dinner and Tom Hanks apologized. He said we had to take the official crew, but in fairness to Ed, he didn't care.
1: Yeah.
0: And he thought the movie was great. And as a matter of fact, my PR firm that reached out to you all also sent some letters to some celebrities that would be relevant. And one of them was Ed Harris, who was a co-star in Apollo 13, to see if they'd like to have a book. And I got a letter back from his agent that he would love to have a book. So he got a signed book yesterday and I was thrilled.
1: Well,
0: Dennis Quaid.
1: Yeah, Ed Harris plays Gene Cernan, which is, I mean, it's a great, he was robbed by the Academy Awards. He should have won. He was a fantastic.
0: He was fabulous.
1: Fantastic
0: and
1: role.
0: I thanked him in my book when I signed it to say thank you for keeping history alive. If anybody really grasped, because I can remember looking back at it and being in the media with a small radio station, but nonetheless, you know, I'm somewhat of a writer, why NASA didn't do what they're doing today. But we didn't know. They wanted to make sure the engineering was communicated, the LEM, which nobody knew what it was.
1: Right.
0: So today, and even the visitor center is gorgeous. You can hear Neil Armstrong's heartbeat. You can see the gloves that he wore. I mean, all of that is taking our kids back to a time when they can dream. And we are a nation of dreamers.
1: You're not sort of a writer. You are a writer, Anita Mitchell. You've written the book, You Don't Look Like an Astronaut's Wife. The book is out now. What did your husband, Ed Mitchell, the sixth person to walk on the surface of the moon, think of the miniseries From the Earth to the Moon? I personally thought it was the greatest thing ever invented.
0: He very much liked it. He was, at the latter part of his life, he was looking at UFOs. And did a lot of work with some five-star generals and some retired Pentagon people. Interestingly enough, Ed is from Artesia, New Mexico. He was born in Hereford, Texas, but raised in Artesia, very near Roswell, which I found fascinating since that's where the famous, they think,
1: right,
0: the first UFO ever landed. So a lot of this is in the book about coincidences, telepathy, my work with him when he started the foundation on telepathy and human potential. I mean, for a girl that flunked every math course God ever put on the face of the earth and came from a small town to watch the corn grow and got pole vaulted through Mickey Mouse to California to Stanford Research Institute, is the reason why the reporters thought I had a story to tell.
1: Yeah. So don't leave us in suspense. Did Edgar crack the code on the aliens? What did he find out?
0: Well, he did. You know, he never saw one. He always said they visited some guy in Mississippi. They never visited some fisherman in Mississippi. He is absolutely convinced that he used to say it in public speeches. If we think, number one, that we're the most intelligent planet on Earth, we are really going down the wrong path.
1: Right.
0: And he was convinced that there was life. This universe is so big. And that's the second thing he wanted very much for us to do what Artemis is doing and find a planet that is habitable. He was convinced, not in our lifetime, but millions of years, thousands of years, he didn't have a definitive time on it, that the planet would eventually burn up and we would need another place to go. I'm not intellectual enough to be able to explain why, but I'm just repeating
1: sure.
0: what he's
1: yeah,
0: saying.
1: Yeah, yeah, yeah, sure. This book, You Don't Look Like an Astronaut's Wife, written by Anita Mitchell, the wife of Ed Mitchell, who was the sixth person to walk on the surface of the moon, now in the hands of Dennis Quaid, Ed Harris, and where all fine books are sold. The book is called You Don't Look Like an Astronaut's Wife. Anita Mitchell is...

0: our guest. Anita, thank you very much for a wonderful conversation. Good luck. I'm glad you wrote it down for all sorts of reasons, but enjoy the day, and thanks for coming on and telling stories with us.
1: You have been a delight. Thank you for your support.
0: You got it. America at Night, back in a moment.
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10: Fox News, I'm Deborah Valentine. The UAE prosecutor says the Fly Dubai co-pilot, an Omani national, attempted to carry out a terrorist attack when he allegedly stabbed the flight's captain using a crash axe. Fox's Chanley Painter.
11: We've also learned that the co-pilot was previously grounded from another airline because of extremist views.
10: The pilot opened the cockpit door, getting help, saving all 182 aboard. At least 10 people hurt, too critically, after a driver plowed into a crowd standing on a roadway, cheering on the Newcastle Knights rugby team in New South Wales. Police Commissioner David Waddell says the 18-year-old driver's in custody.
12: The male has been arrested. There was two other persons in the car. We had him out of there because the crowd did turn on them. We have taken that male for mandatory drug and alcohol testing.
10: Police say it was not a terrorist attack. 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
13: Here's your AccuWeather forecast. Overnight will be mainly clear and cooler with a low of 47. Saturday is expected to be partly sunny, marking a beautiful start to the weekend with a high of 67. Saturday night we'll see increasing clouds with a low of 48. Moving into Sunday, expect mostly sunny skies and pleasant weather with a high of 71. Sunday night will be clear with a low of 49. Looking ahead to Monday, it will be mostly sunny with a high of 62. With the AccuWeather forecast, I'm meteorologist Jason Caterina for News Talk 1480 WHBC.
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1: I'm Amanda Wilson. This program is called Drunk Driving, the Tragic Reality. A year ago today, WHBC News and sports reporter Dan Palmer came to work like always. 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His car was hit at the intersection of Market and Tusk in the heart of downtown Canton by a man who was driving 80 miles an hour with a blood alcohol content of more than twice the legal limit. Dan was killed instantly, and a lot of lives were changed forever.
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7: Time to talk entertainment with our guru, Matt Wolf, checks in. Matt, good to have you back, my friend.
8: The guru, man. You know, you really use that term quite a bit.
7: Well, there are a lot of gurus in my life. I don't know what to tell you.
8: I am a Jedi master. Let's leave it at that. How about that?
7: Last week, we were talking about how much fun Tom Cruise movies are.
8: Yeah.
7: And now Tom Cruise comes out with a movie called Digger, and the reviews are all over the place. What's going on with this movie?
8: Let's just say, in a kind way, they are divisively split between critics and audiences. I'm looking at Rotten Tomatoes right now, and it's at 54%. That's not great. Now, this is with Tom Cruise. He stars as an oil baron, Baron Digger Rockwell. The story is set kind of in this near future where they're facing this massive environmental disaster after an oil exploration project goes south in Greenland. It triggers a catastrophic crack in the ice and all of that. Look, the curiosity thing is it's Tom Cruise in a gigantic fat suit, okay, and, you know, aged makeup. Almost unrecognizable. You know, it almost goes back to that scene that Rowley had in Tropic Thunder from many years ago. Now, I'm going to read you some of the reviews. Some people have called it spectacularly obnoxious, while others are praising it, saying, absolutely never boring. So there's this line here. How is this movie going to do this weekend? Is it going to get its box office from the curiosity seekers and the Tom Cruise devotees, you know? And this movie is directed by Alexander Iñárritu, who also directed Leonardo DiCaprio's Oscar-winning performance in The Revenant. So it's not like this is some small little indie flick or whatever, you know, that's going to go by the wayside. This is Tom Cruise we're talking about here. You would think it's going to have to do some business, but I don't know. The jury's out here.
7: It's really interesting, right? You got a world-class director. You got Tom Cruise. You got John Goodman. You got Jesse Plemons. It's
8: yeah.
7: A pretty star-studded cast. It'll be interesting to see how this thing does and be interesting to see once the public gets a chance to look at it. But this thing comes out this week. We'll wait and see.
8: Yeah.
7: The trailer, I have to admit, is a tad odd.
8: It is. It's completely odd. And I think that's what they're shooting for here. Look, you know, he knows this isn't Top Gun 3. He knows it's not Days of Thunder 2. You know, so there's still that belief that there's a built-in audience. And, you know, Iñárritu's work, you know, he's got a following, too. So I think the curiosity seekers are going to come check it out. But I don't think it's going to be the blockbuster that they would hope it would be. And, you know, it's interesting, too, because this is being released under Warner Brothers, which is now being absorbed into the newly named, by the way, Skydance Company, you know, now that the Warner Mount merger has gone completely through.
7: Right.
8: And, you know, Warner Brothers has not had a good streak. They've had a slump for the last 12 months without a single film crossing the $100 million domestic mark. You know, how does that play now, and what will the lessons over the weekend be with this going forward with movies like this, considering that the new Skydance company has to have some blockbusters according to that new deal that you and I talked about last week?
7: Mm-hmm. Plot thickens. All right. Now, a couple weeks ago, we talked about this movie that I'm totally obsessed with, I Am Rocky. It's the making of Rocky. And are you telling me that they're in development for a Rocky? Where are we up to in Rocky movies?
8: So here's the thing, and this caught my eye, and I did a post about this on my social channels. You can look it up on Instagram on Matt Wolf on Air and also on Facebook. Sylvester Stallone apparently is in talks with Amazon MGM to go back and do a recut of Rocky V. This is one of the most, probably the most divisive movie of the entire series. It came out in 1990, and, you know, I posted this thing and thinking that, you know, a lot of people were going to chime in, hated this movie, you know, it doesn't even deserve a recut, but I have to tell you, there's a lot of fans of Rocky V out there. I guess the movie has softened over the years. It wasn't exactly awful, but it wasn't great either. So what Stallone wants to do now, you know, he's got the book out, he's got the new season of Tulsa King coming, you know, and like you said, you've got the new I Am Rocky movie coming. Rocky turns 50 this year. So now what he wants to do is he wants to take a lot of the scenes and a lot of the stuff that was left on the cutting room floor, and he wants to make a totally new re-edit of Rocky V, similar to what he did with Rocky IV a couple of years ago, you know, taking out the extraneous stuff, some of the more, you know, unbelievable aspects of the film, and maybe putting in more of the character moments. Like, there was apparently a ton of stuff between him and Adrian that just got completely junked out. Now, whether or not that's a reason to remake a movie, we don't know. But, you know, again, with the dedicated fan base, I think there's a market for something like this.
7: Which one was Rocky V? Was that Tommy Gunn?
8: That was Tommy Gunn, the late Tommy Morrison. And, you know, this adds a whole other thing to the aspect of this proposal, okay? You know, this also starred Stallone's real-life son, Sage, in that movie as, you know, Rocky Jr.
7: Right.
8: And, you know, Sage passed away a number of years ago. So, you know, as a father and, of course, as a director and as a creative, you know, how do you go back and look at that and, you know, sit in front of the editing decks? I mean, we have a hard, you know, it's a tough job to do, A, and then B, you have to look at the memory of your son right there. So maybe he's doing that, you know, as sort of a tribute to Sage, too, as well, to say, hey, I can go back to this thing, maybe tweak it a little bit better, and maybe it comes out better or as it was originally envisioned by John Avildsen, who also directed the very first Rocky. You know, Rocky V was supposed to be a major, major movie. It did okay. But like you said, some of the aspects of the movie just did not fly well with the audience. And always, Sylvester Stallone always was apologizing for this movie. When Rocky Balboa came out, he said, this is my apology for Rocky V. Well, now he's going back for the mea culpa here, too.
7: Interesting. You tell your Hollywood, you know, highfalutins over there the next time you talk to them that you're that you're meeting with cigars and cognac and everything.
8: That's right.
7: that I will go and watch Rocky 75. You put Rocky and Rocky Balboa in it. I'll go and see it. If you want to recut the first one, the last one, if you want to mash them all up, and I'll go anytime Rocky's in it, I'll go see it.
8: The Rocky Supercut, all of them, and then some coming soon.
7: Rocky, 17 hours of a Rocky marathon. I will go and see it. I love everything about this movie. It is one of the great inspirational movies of all time, and I just love it. I mean,
8: absolutely.
7: And I don't think I'm the only one. I think there's lots of us out there.
8: No, there is. And, you know, you and I have talked about this before. Why does it do so well? You know, because it's an age-old story, right? It's of the unknown who comes up from nowhere, literally. And in this case, you know, in the first movie, he almost gets the championship. And then in Rocky II, he does get the championship. And I think as human beings, we always gravitate toward the great stories like that, whether it's Luke Skywalker, the farm kid from nowhere, comes up and defeats the Empire, whether it's a little hobbit that's sent on a mission over mountains and fire and brimstone to save the world, and he does it against insurmountable odds. That's an appealing story, right? And that is ageless, and it's timeless.
7: What do we know about the Fred Astaire biopic with Tom Holland?
8: This is getting more and more interesting. I'll tell you, you and I have spoken about this for a while because, you know, Tom Holland can do no wrong now. He's got the number one movie, domestic movie in all of United States history with Spider-Man Brand New Day. So aside from the next Spider-Man movie, what else is he working on? And I've mentioned to you before that he's got the Fred Astaire biopic, which doesn't even have a name yet, but he's going to be starring as Fred Astaire, you know, the legendary song and dance man. And, dude, you can't have a conversation about Fred Astaire without mentioning the great Ginger Rogers. And now this week it was announced they have their Ginger Rogers for this, and it is none other than Sabrina Carpenter landing the role. Now, it's a little bit divisive. People I spoke to, some people are rolling their eyes like, come on, really? We're putting this Pop-Tart, you know, into one of the greatest, literally greatest shoes in all of cinema history. And then there's the other side where they're just like, not so much. And I'm going to tell you, I'm with that side. I'm with the let's go Sabrina side. And here's why. First off, she can act. And if you've seen her on SNL, for example, when she does her hosting thing and everything, she is hysterical. Her timing is perfect. She is great in the new Muppet Show revival, too. And let's not forget, McGraw, she started her career acting. Her first gig was on Law and Order many, many moons ago. Look it up. And then, of course, you have the Disney Channel gigs. And she's worked many, many years hard to work to get to where she is. So not unlike Ginger Rogers, who basically broke her butt with Fred right. on all of those 9 films she did, you know, back in the day in the 1930s for RKO Pictures. A ton of effort was put in by those two, and they are still the benchmark of song and dance for the 20th century. I think Sabrina gets the assignment. She's going to kill it.
7: I think that's going to be a great movie, too. I love those biopic movies. Tom Hyland, Sabrina Carpenter yeah. could be a good one there with Fred Astaire.
8: There's another reason, too. I mean, it's the smart move, right? Think about it. This is going to introduce, I think, to an entire new generation to these two icons with today's young star. We know Tom's bankability, surely. Sabrina's got that, pardon me, dedicated fan base that'll come out in droves. And, you know, they've also cast Margaret Qualley as Astaire's sister, too, who is also Fred Astaire's very first dance partner. You know, dare I say, dude, very, very early on this, considering they're not even in front of the cameras yet, but this could be a possible Oscar contender when it does hit. And, again, doesn't even have a name yet.
7: Yeah. Well, I like the fact that, I mean, how many young kids today even know who Fred Astaire and Ginger Rogers are? So you're going to introduce a whole new generation to these two.
8: Right. And I guarantee you, when it does hit, you're going to see Fred and Ginger all over TikTok again and all over social media and little clips and everything like that, because you can still go back to any one of those movies and look at them and go, how?
7: Yeah.
8: How did they do this? They both danced on air. Ridiculous.
7: Yeah, good stuff. What's Bradley Cooper doing?
8: This is interesting. We got another IP that's coming back, and it is, drum roll please, G.I. Joe.
7: He's going to be G.I. Joe?
8: Well, not necessarily G.I. Joe. He's going to be the leader of the G.I. Joe team based on the old 80s toy line. Again, we saw a number of these films back in the 2000s, originally with Channing Tatum in the role as Duke, the leader. Now it was announced yesterday that Bradley Cooper is going to be in the reboot. He'll star as Duke in this whole thing. And interestingly enough, I didn't know this. I had heard some rumblings that they were going to revive G.I. Joe, but it's going to be directed by Danny McBride. You know, that Danny McBride from The Righteous Gemstones, Eastbound and Down, he also wrote the script, too. So all eyes are on this. I think it's going to be a lot of fun. And again, eyes on this, too, because this is big for Paramount, or Warnermount, kidding, the newly named Skydance parent company. The merger has gone through. In terms of intellectual property, this is, G.I. Joe is one of the biggies for Paramount, like Transformers, Star Trek, Teenage Mutant Ninja Turtles, which they're going to, I think, bank on big time for a big splash with the new company. This may be one of the touchstone properties here when it comes out in a couple of years.
7: Danny McBride as the director. I didn't see that one coming. Holy man.
8: Yeah, now Danny McBride, you know his acting style, too. I have a feeling he's gonna pop in on this, too, as well. He also wrote the script to this. So multifaceted, multi-talented. We'll see what happens with it.
7: I got about 2 minutes left, Matt Wolf, entertainment guru. Let's talk Bradley Whitford. He wants to bring back the West Wing?
8: Yeah, you know, speaking of beloved properties and all of that, this, of course, aired 1999 to 2006 with Martin Sheen as President Bartlett. You had Rob Lowe, Allison Janney, just a powerhouse cast. The thing won 27 Emmy Awards. You know, it's beloved on both sides of the aisle. Anybody can go back and look at The West Wing and go, wow, you know, that was some kind of TV. And Variety actually caught up with Bradley Whitford, who was also in the cast, too, obviously. And they asked him, you know, like, could there be something here? And he goes, you know, I think it's maybe time for a limited series of some kind. And, you know, this isn't the first time where the flag has gone up for this. A couple of years back, Aaron Sorkin, who, of course, is the creator of The West Wing, you know, the fans have been chomping at this thing because this was, I guess, back on the 25th anniversary of the show. He was at the White House, and this is a 2024, and he said that he got a couple of ideas for some episodes just walking around the White House. He's like, why didn't we ever do this? Why didn't we ever do that? So it's a very tantalizing prospect, but you have to wonder, how would it tackle the state of politics today, 20 years after it went off the air? So much has changed. I think you and I can both agree on that.
7: There are so many. It stands the test of time, even when it doesn't. You're right. It's wonderful on so many levels. But there's so many great scenes. I love the scene where Allison Janney is the PR comms person for the president, and she turns to Leo, the chief of staff, and says, yeah, the story's going to break tomorrow. And he says, how do you know? She says, it's all over the internet right now. Like it hasn't broken yet.
8: Oh, the great John Spencer, right? Leo, yeah. He passed away in 2006. How do we even have a show without Leo? You know, that's the thing, too. There's going to be some missing elements to that thing as well. But if it were to come back as a limited series of some type, or, you know, a one-shot maybe on a Netflix or something, I think it could work.
7: Oh, no
8: question. I don't think people will turn away from it.
7: No, I can't believe it finished up in 2006. That's 20 years ago it was off the air.
8: Yeah, let that settle then. I'm old, bro.
7: Holy mackerel. All right, Matt Wolf, as always, have yourself a good weekend. Thanks for checking in. As always, Matt Wolf, entertainment guru, joins us every Friday. Matt, have a good weekend. Thanks, man.
8: We'll talk to you next week, man.
7: America at Night, back in a moment.
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19: Hey, gang. Thank you very much for allowing us to come by. The sound of the Wing of Prayer Company and Babyface, and that nubs us up close to 9 o'clock. Rick Zangler will be reporting the news then. It'll be time for Don Edwards then to check out the weather one more time and the skipper at 9:10. This year's special K in the morning, Bob Kraling, and happily so on kind of a gloomy-ish day. Put a little sunshine in your own life by starting out with a smile here in the morning, and I hope we can do it again together sometime soon.
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24: 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Here's Bob Thompson.
25: Thank you. The forecast for the Canton Hacker Alliance Massillon area, the blizzard warning continues in effect this afternoon and tonight. Our wind chill factor, minus 60.
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4: Coming to you from the heart of the nation, this is America at Night with McGraw-Millhaven.
7: All right. Boy, it's been a crazy week with some crazy stories all the way around. And we'll wrap it all up next hour with open phone calls and text messages and voicemails. Here's the deal. We love first-time callers, and we've been getting a slew of first-time callers. We love people calling in. Don't be like me. 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Until I hosted the show, so go figure. So don't be afraid. Call in. We'd love to hear you, and we'll give you plenty of room to say what you want to say. And trust me, if I can do it, anybody can do it. So we love first-time phone callers. And don't forget, everything gets turned into a podcast. Everything gets turned into a podcast. We heard from Foxy Lady. What was that? Street Fox? Stone Cold Fox in Detroit, but is from Iowa. 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If you want to join the text club, that's very simple, too. Text your name and number to 1-844-262-4729. You can keep abreast of the show. Alex each night sends out a text message of the upcoming guests we have and a recap of the night we did, the show we did last night. And, of course, there's a link there to the podcast. So if you can't find the podcast anywhere else, just sign up for the text club and Alex will send you a link to the podcast, which, by the way, is good if you... Right. If you get it, great. And if you get it, last week's link still works. So it's the link to the podcast. You can certainly listen to the podcast from the link. And that's how we stay in touch. And that's the best part of the 21st century in talk radio. It's live. It's happening. You can't do this in a podcast, right? You can't take phone calls in a podcast. It's because they do it in a studio and then they, you know, they air it a week later, 2 weeks later, whatever it is. Every night we're here taking phone calls. So that's why that's the best part of late night talk radio. 1-844-2-McGraw. Line up now. Start lining up. We'll take phone calls next hour. And, of course, First-time phone callers, always welcome. Stay right there. Our executive director is said Alex Hinton. Our engineer behind the stick tonight is Richard Good. I'm McGraw Millhaven. This is America at Night on Westwood One.
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30: Terrorism confirmed. I'm Deborah Valentine, Fox News. The UAE Prosecutor General says the Fly Dubai co-pilot and Amani National attempted to carry out a terrorist attack. Fox's Chanley Painter.
31: That's according to state media, which also reports he used a crash axe to attack the captain. We've also learned that the co-pilot was previously grounded from another airline because of extremist views. Fly Dubai reportedly failed to check with Oman Air before hiring the co-pilot, now accused of stabbing the pilot.
30: The pilot was stabbed but survived. He managed to open the cockpit door, getting help, saving all 182 aboard. The flight was headed for Tel Aviv. A vehicle drove into a crowd standing on a road to cheer on the Newcastle Knights rugby team north of Sydney on Saturday, injuring 10 people, two critically. An 18-year-old driver believed to have been doing burnouts on the roadway is in police custody. Counterterrorism Minister Yasmin Catley spoke to reporters saying that prior to the event, they issued warnings.
32: We knew that this weekend would be a busy weekend. We knew that people would be out celebrating the wonderful achievements of the Newcastle Knights. And we set out warnings about driver behaviour.
30: Police confirmed the incident is not connected to terrorism. 34 missing kids, including trafficked children from the New York City area, rescued in a massive law enforcement operation.
33: The Long Island Children Rescue Operation brought an end to the disappearances that lasted anywhere from a few days to 10 years. The young victims' ages range from 7 to 18. Almost all of them were sole runaways, but some were subjected to grotesque exploitation and human trafficking. Law enforcement and child services connecting the dots using digital technology and focusing on communities plagued by missing children's cases. Chris DeMeo, Fox News.
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34: Here's your AccuWeather forecast. Overnight will be mainly clear and cooler with a low of 47. Saturday is expected to be partly sunny, marking a beautiful start to the weekend with a high of 67. Saturday night, we'll see increasing clouds with a low of 48. Moving into Sunday, anticipate mostly sunny and pleasant weather with a high of 71. Sunday night will be clear with a low of 49 with the AccuWeather forecast. I'm meteorologist Jason Caterina for News Talk 1480 WHBC.
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0: And we've had a week, and we've had one bizarre story after one tragic story after one bizarre story. So it's been a week. And we'll get to the phone calls and the text messages and all that straight ahead. 1-844-2-McGraw. 1-844-262-4729. Let's get some headlines, and then we'll get to the phones. This Cornell University story is not going away anytime soon. New York Governor Kathy Hochul criticized the Cornell University's police department and the local district attorney for their handling of the case and the allegations made by a former student. She said she's been troubled to learn that the student had told police originally in 2024 that she had been raped at a fraternity house. That language was missing in the condensed statement that was sent to the local district attorney. That local attorney decided not to file criminal charges, but was the local attorney general or the local district attorney, did they have all the facts when they made that decision? Lots of answers, or lots of questions, very few answers in all of this. The unemployment rate ticked up a point today, or I guess a tenth of a point today. American employers added 29,000 jobs, and the unemployment rose to 4.2%. That's according to the Labor Department in their monthly jobs report that comes out the first Friday of every month. The results were weaker than expected. They also downgraded, they revised down job gains for July and August by 60,000. There's no sign that the job market is falling apart, but it's not necessarily hot either. It's a job market where many have said no one's firing and no one's hiring. So it's kind of even Steven. Ukraine announced that they fired a domestically made ballistic missile for the first time in combat. It's a breakthrough for Kyiv, which has found itself in a years-long struggle to fight the fight against Russia. The Ukraine weapon, which could be used to target Russian missile launchers along the border, is not expected to significantly shift the dynamics of the conflict, but this is the first step. They're also working on a larger missile that may be able to reach Moscow. Ukraine has, in this war, has revolutionized combat in ways in which I don't think we'll realize for years to come, with the drones and the powerful drones, and now they're making their own ballistic missiles. It's a story that needs to be told. Let's see here, what else we got. The Trump administration continues to push. This is what I like about the Trump administration. They do kind of the fun stuff. President Trump has created a new advisory council on UFOs and stocked it with a number of scientists who embrace the idea of alien technology may be lurking among us. Critics see it as a panel diverging from real work, but be that as it may, I think it's fun. I think it's people want to do it. Why not? So far this year, the Trump administration has released six rounds of UFO files. They're, you know, varying degrees of credibility, but I say let us know. I'm always for more information. I'm always for more disclosure. I will always be for that. I don't care what party it is in charge, but the more disclosure, the better, I feel. And yeah, if it ruffles some feathers and it makes people uneasy or whatever else, I get it. But the alternative is much worse. So I applaud the Trump administration for letting us know everything there is to know about UFOs and let us make the decision. Politics. Now, on the other side of that, President Trump, you know about this money he's using from the Department of Homeland Security to buy ads in college football games, political ads purchased with government taxpayer funds. Apparently, there's a story out tonight that Trump personally instructed his budget director to use taxpayer money for the TV ads praising his presidency. So far, the $20 million is being used for TV ads, and I'm sure we'll see some tomorrow during college football. The botched execution from earlier in the week, lawyers for Krista Pike now say that after her botched execution attempt, she's unconscious and on a ventilator. So they tried to execute this woman earlier in the week. It failed, and now she's in the hospital unconscious, breathing on a ventilator. They're keeping her alive. The more we get into this story, the more bizarre it gets. And I know some people want to debate whether or not the death penalty is right or wrong or just or not or moral. Or I get all that. But forget any of that. Just this actual story and what's going on, just the facts of it is just a head scratcher, right? I mean, how do you wrap your brain around the fact that they tried to execute her once, it didn't work. She tried to help them find the vein the second time. They ended up using 7 different syringes. Ultimately, it didn't work. She was on the gurney, breathing and snoring, and they finally called the ambulance. They took her to the hospital, and now she's unconscious, still alive, living on a ventilator. I mean, that's one bizarre story. Heartbreaking all the way around. I mean, you have to think of the victim's family that's dealing with all of this as well. The horror that the victim's family has lived with for 30-something years. And then, of course, they were trying to get some closure. And then this happens. I mean, the whole thing is a nightmare. Let's see here. What else we got here going on? Some of the world's wealthiest industrial nations, including the U.S., agreed to release 100 million barrels of diesel and crude from their reserve stockpiles. We'll see how much that helps with the price of gas and diesel. Let's see here. What else we got going on? There was one other story here that tweaked my interest, which I wanted to get out. And then, let's do this. I always like these. I like this day in history. These are always fun. This day in history, 1967, Thurgood Marshall was sworn in as the Associate Justice of the Supreme Court, becoming the first black justice on the U.S. Supreme Court, 1967, October 2nd. What else happened? Rod Sterling's television show The Twilight Zone made its debut on this day in 1959. I love that show. Even today, black and white, it stands the test of times. The little one and I watch it every once in a while, and every once in a while, I still get scared. Oh, man, there are some good ones. The Twilight Zone, Rod Sterling, 1959 debuted. Rock Hudson passed away at this on this day in 1985. Right? One of the first major public figures to acknowledge openly that he had HIV and AIDS. Rock Hudson passed away at the age of 85. And on this day in 2018... Turkish investigators believe that the well-known Saudi dissident James Khashoggi, a Washington Post columnist and a U.S. resident, was killed inside the consulate in Istanbul, Turkey. That was in 2018. So that's a little rundown of what happened on October 2nd. All right, here are the phone numbers. 1-844-2-McGraw, 1-844-262-4729. Let's do this. We've got a couple of lines open. I'll pass the break. We'll come back. We'll go straight to phone calls. Stay right there. America at Night. Back in a moment.
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17: 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And it is picked off by Steve Ironman. Ironman at the 10, down to the side, he's going to score.
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19: This is Jim Ozzie for the Timken Company. 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Judge William Morris of Canton has issued a restraining order on picketing up tomorrow's Hall of Fame game here in Canton. Leon Hart and his NFL Alumni Association say they will picket the pickets tomorrow.
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0: 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Call 844-2-McGraw and be a part of America at Night with McGraw Millhaven.
1: All right, let's get to the phones here. Enough babbling by me. Robert in New Haven, Connecticut. Welcome to America at Night.
2: Thank you, McGraw. I have a couple of different topics. Maybe I'll just ask you them, and maybe you could talk to them, you know, talk to me or your audience off the air. But one of them is the lettuce, the Taylor Farms, with the lettuce is all contaminated.
1: Yeah.
2: And there's a thing, I left it with your call screener. It's a word called C-Y-C-L-O-S.
1: Cyclospora.
2: And guess where that comes from?
1: I don't know. I thought you meant where the word came from.
2: You and me are, you know, picking these, whatever it is, lettuce, and we're in an 18,000 acre or 1,800 acre farm, and we got to take a poop. Guess what?
1: Well, look. All right. First of all, I don't need the graphic. Okay, that's one. Two, human feces can show up in any way, shape, or form. I mean, it's you know, we can all use our imagination to figure out how it ends up in our food. Okay, we don't need any graphic details.
2: For you, but to prevent it in the future, put houses out there. That's all with that one topic. And the other topic is with the boys, with the school. I don't know what school is that, Clemson or
1: Cornell.
2: Cornell, yes.
1: Yeah.
2: This is just a hypothetical. Which one of those seven boys' parents or uncle is a senator or the dean's nephew?
1: Oh, I didn't know that.
2: Or a congressman? No, I'm just hypothetically speaking. And the other issue I had, if you don't mind.
1: Yes.
2: Was she recorded?
1: Well,
2: she sat down and talked.
1: Well, apparently there is quite a bit of there's now we know there are text messages because the text messages are out. Now, those are allegedly part of the text messages that were sent between fraternity members and so on and so forth. I don't want to jump ahead and I don't want to say more than what's being reported. But now there's questions over, was there some type of video? Are there pictures? Are there more than just other screenshots? Robert, thanks.

0: laughed at it and threw it out. But women lie. And there are some very famous cases. You remember Marv Albert, the sports guy? The trouble okay. he got okay. into in Virginia?
1: Okay. Okay, hold on a second. Gil, there are text messages of these boys bragging about what they did and saying there's a, and I'm going to be, I'm not going to use the correct, the actual terminology because it's so vile, but there are text messages and screenshots of the text messages in where the boys are soliciting other boys to join in on the fun, if you get my drift. So this is, I don't know what happened, but it's not made up. There is credible evidence that something very horrific went wrong in that. And I don't know if it was consensual. I have no idea. But what I do know is that it was morally reprehensible.
0: Yeah, alcohol does that to a lot of people.
1: Okay, still no excuse.
0: Especially when you're young.
1: Still no excuse. Still no excuse. None. Because if one of those frat boys got drunk at a party, went home and killed a family of four who was coming home from dinner, we wouldn't say, boy, you know, alcohol does that to people. You know, drunk driving, you know, well, you know. No, we wouldn't say that, right? We would say, oh, my goodness, that man, that boy, that person should have known better, and getting drunk and killing someone in a drunk driving accident is no excuse.
0: Well, one more point, if I may.
1: Yes. Yes.
0: These gentlemen, seven of them are students at Cornell, an Ivy League school, which means that their families probably have money. And when your family has money, you're a target for every sleazy lawyer who doesn't care about the truth, who just cares about getting money. And there are a lot of them also.
1: Okay, thanks for the phone call, Gil. I mean, that's a lot of ifs there. Yeah. Yes, there are rich people who are targets. There are also rich people who have sons who do stupid things. So, again, we have no idea. Look, let me also point this out. And this story is quite interesting because we talked about it a couple times this week. And there is a sense of don't jump to conclusions. The news media is piling on. Okay, the news media is not piling on. Everybody jumps to conclusions. And all you have to do is read social media. And everybody's jumping to whatever agenda-driven conclusion they want to come up with. Which is what people do. The news media just reported it, and everybody else came to a conclusion or decided they were guilty or decided they were innocent without hearing half the facts or some of the facts. So don't blame the news media for everybody hearing the story and jumping to their own conclusion. That's not the media's fault. Okay? This we can't allow the news media to rush to judgment. The news media is not rushing to judgment. The news media is reporting the facts that we know when they're coming out. Everybody else is jumping to conclusions. Whether you think they're innocent, whether you think they're being railroaded, whether you think the girl's lying, whether you think the girl, whatever, wherever you stand on this, and if you think you know what happened, you're jumping to conclusions. Oh, she was drinking, therefore she deserved it. Oh, she was drinking, she wasn't drinking, she did that. All of that. I haven't read that in the media. I've read that in social media, right? So this whole idea, don't let the media, it's not the media's fault. The media is just reporting what happened. And subsequently, the lawsuit. It's not the media's fault. Everyone else is jumping to conclusions on all this. America at Night, back in a moment.
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4: McKinley, Maslin, North Canton, Jackson, Central Catholic, and St. Thomas Aquinas are in the fight.
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6: Fox News, I'm Chris DeMeo. The Prosecutor General of the United Arab Emirates is now saying that the Fly Dubai co-pilot tried to carry out a terrorist attack.
7: That's according to state media, which also reports he used a crash axe to attack the captain. We've also learned that the co-pilot was previously grounded from another airline because of extremist views. Fly Dubai reportedly failed to check with Oman Air before hiring the co-pilot, now accused of stabbing the pilot.
6: Fox's Chanley Painter. 10 people injured after a car plows into a crowd of Australian rugby fans. Two are in critical condition, the driver in custody.
8: The male has been arrested. There was two other persons in the car. We had them out of there because the crowd did turn on them. We have taken that male for mandatory drug and alcohol testing.
6: New South Wales Police Commissioner David Waddell. 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
10: Here's your AccuWeather forecast. Today will be mostly sunny, making for a beautiful start to the weekend with a high of 67. Tonight, expect increasing clouds as temperatures drop to a low of 48. Tomorrow will be mostly sunny and pleasant, reaching a high of 71. Tomorrow night will be clear with a low of 49. As we move into Monday, it will be mostly sunny with a high of 62. Monday night will be clear and chilly with temperatures dropping to a low of 41 with the AccuWeather forecast. I'm meteorologist Jason Caterina for News Talk 1480 WHBC. BC.
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4: All right, let's do this. We've got 1-844-42-McGraw, 1-844-462-4729. Let's go to Shane in Pell City, Alabama. 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
5: 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Anyway, I ultimately was able to Google, got your podcast. And I've listened to literally every single one that you've, put out. And you, not only your voice, your demeanor, your guests, you have become fast and fervently, my favorite radio show. I can't commend you enough.
4: Thank you very much, Shane, in Pell City, Alabama. I appreciate it. That's very, very high praise. I appreciate it. Eduardo in Tampa, Florida. Eduardo, welcome to America at Night.
6: Yeah, good evening. Since it's Friday, I wanted to bring up a non-serious topic here. So I saw this the other day. Most expensive things you purchased that you later regret. And just some percentages here. The top one was luxury, which was 20%. Gambling 19, vehicles 18, vacation 16, home 13, and education 12.
4: Huh. What was the first
6: mine
4: one?
6: Mine would be obviously
4: Eduardo. Eduardo.
6: Yeah.
4: Eduardo. What was the first one? I missed that.
6: Yeah, the first one was luxury, 20%.
4: What does that mean? Luxury? You buy luxury? You mean like you buy expensive shampoo, or you just buy
6: high end stuff? Yeah.
4: High end stuff. Okay. Okay.
6: Yeah.
4: All right. Yeah.
6: Yeah.
4: All right, what would you say? Yours was the most. What would you say?
6: I would say mine would be just buying something that shopping, traveling maybe where I shouldn't have bought something.
4: Yeah. I always regret putting a meal on a credit card.
6: Okay.
4: Because you eat the meal. The credit card comes 3 weeks later, right? The bill comes 3 weeks later, and you're like, well, now I got to pay for it. Right? I'd much rather pay for it the night I have it and then not pay for it 3 weeks later, because no lobster, you know, no steak is that good that you got to pay for it 3 weeks later. And, or you put it on a credit card and you don't have the money. Right, I did this a lot when I was younger and stupid. Now I'm older and stupid, but now I just make bigger mistakes. But right, you go out to dinner, you put it on a credit card, and 3 weeks later you get the bill for $75, and you pay $5. So now that $75 dinner costs you $150 in interest costs.
6: Right. Yeah.
4: That would be me. But in terms of expensive things. I did buy a car once that I hated, and it was a lease deal, and I couldn't get out of the lease, so I was stuck, paying for it for, longer than I wanted to. I guess that was the dumbest thing I ever did.
6: Okay.
4: So, Eduardo,
6: all right,
4: thanks
6: thank you
4: call.
6: For sharing that. Yeah.
4: You
6: heard something from you that we didn't never heard before. Okay.
4: There you go. Yes.
6: Yeah,
4: yes.
6: Sharing that to your audience.
4: You've learned, Eduardo, that I'm an idiot. But I think that was well established before that. No, we all buy things we shouldn't buy. But it's not the expensive stuff that kills you. It's the that's just $10. That's just $5. That's just $20. Well, it's $20. All right, what's the big deal? Is it Dave Ramsey who says pay with cash? Because when you pay with cash. If it's a digital $20 on your phone from Apple Pay, you're it's just a number, right? But when you got to take the $20 out of your wallet and hand over the $20, you're like, wait a minute, hold on a second, right? or pay something's $500. All right, so I transfer the money from one account. I transfer these numbers to you, to your account, and they're just numbers. But when I got to actually pay the $525, then you're like, wait a minute, this is... So I would recommend paying in cash. Then that way you're much more apt to sort of, hey, wait a minute, this is sort of a waste of time. Tony in Montreal. Tony, welcome to America at Night. Thanks for checking in.
7: How you doing?
4: Good, how are you?
7: I'm doing fine. Just went out to one of my friends' bars called Baton Rouge. You guys call it Baton. And had some nice ribs. And the best thing about tonight is we don't have to talk politics. We can just talk about the upcoming baseball. I checked out the schedule tomorrow. If you're a baseball fanatic like me, and I hear this guy McGraw-Millhaven likes baseball for some reason. I don't know why. I heard you pitched at Yankee Stadium, and you pitched off the mound, and you had a tryout out there, so you must know a little bit about baseball. And you're like a Chew guy like I was back in Deke. They tried to get me on Chew, then I can tell you honestly, that Chew is not really savory. It's anything but, and I agree with you. You could be bending over next to the batting cage, throwing up your cookies, and certainly not helping your spitball when you're bent over like that. But I remember one of my Deke brothers, he was the Skull Bandit. He was handing out Skull right and left for free. Anyway, tomorrow's baseball day in all over North America. And the other thing is we have hockey again, and I was watching hockey tonight, and a couple of guys asked me, did Montreal have a chance to win? I said, well, you know, the competition's rough. As long as Florida keeps Barkov on the ice, Barkov has been, like, one of the best players in the NHL, won all kinds of awards. He spent the whole season in the stands last year injured. And he got on the ice, I think it's his second game, and he re-injured the same knee. Looks like he's gone. So hockey is very fickle, right? You could be a Stanley Cup champ this year, and you could be losing to the Washington Capitals, getting hammered like they did tonight. Carolina got smashed by Ovechkin and all that, because I remember you mentioned Ovechkin this morning.
4: Yeah, well, so, listen to this. The thing about hockey, right, when the Blues won the Stanley Cup, they were in the middle of December, and they fired their coach. They had the worst record in the NHL, and they ended up winning the Stanley Cup that year. So, I mean, a team can get hot in hockey, and who knows what can happen.
7: Well, you had Binnington in the Nets who went crazy. But shout out to the St. Louis franchise. You guys have an incredible hockey tandem right now. Jim Montgomery of Montreal, of the Maine Black Bears, former Hobie Baker Award winner. I believe he still is the highest and leading scorer in Maine Black Bear history. He just hired his college, I guess, Greg Cronin, who coached at Maine Black Bears and was with Anaheim for 2 years as head coach and been around in U.S. national team. Another phenomenal player that I played with when he was at Colby College. Him and his brother Donnie Cronin from Massachusetts, Arlington. Hopefully some of your people down in Boston will be knowing the Cronin brothers. Amazing. His dad was an amazing hockey player at BU also, Donnie Sr. So your team right now has one of the most fantastic tandem hockey coaching staffs, plus the other coaches that they have. But just having Donnie Cronin, a UMaine Black Bear, and a Colby White Mule, my former teammate, I'm going to be cheering for the St. Louis Blues. I love St. Louis. As you know, McGraw, I was recruited to play for a guy by the name of Bill Selman back in the day when he was running the University of St. Louis Billikens. So I love St. Louis.
4: God love you, Tony.
7: You do well.
4: Thank you, sir. Appreciate it. It's opening night in hockey. Lots of teams playing all over the hockey world tonight. Danny and Rolla. Danny, welcome to America at Night. Danny?
8: Hey, brother. I wanted to tell you that, I've been kind of in a whirlwind for the last week or two, but you said that about your listeners praying, and I want to say thank you to everyone that's prayed for me. And that will not go unnoticed and unrewarded. I'm not God, but he'll see it.
4: Well,
8: on to the next thing.
4: Let me just say, we've gotten a slew of texts, a slew of comments, a slew of people reached out to me, and they just were, you know, wishing you well, and they're not looking for anything special other than just wish you get better and hope you are able to deal with it and deal with it in your way, in your time. So you just got a lot of support out there.
8: Yeah, and I appreciate it. It won't be forgotten. The other thing is, you were talking about this this gang rape case.
4: Yeah.
8: But it kind of seems, and you did say that you didn't want to jump to conclusions, but if you'll remember, way back in the day, a guy named Richard Jewell.
4: Yeah.
8: And everybody pretty much crucified him, and it was found out that he was 100% innocent. He was a good Samaritan trying to do right, and the media crucified him. Same thing, Duke Lacrosse. Same thing, not a shadow of a doubt, no, completely innocent. Central Park 5, which you did touch on earlier in the show, but you may not like the behavior. It may be morally reprehensible, but it doesn't necessarily mean illegal. And I will say this. Regret does not equal rape. And I don't know if you heard any of this, but evidently she had sent a text. Yes, sir.
4: Yeah, no, I know. She sent a text saying it wasn't illegal. Now, we don't know what she meant by that. We have no idea, okay? She could have meant that what happened isn't what actually happened. Well, anyway, I'm not going to get into that. Danny, all I'm going to say is this, is that none of us knows what happens, okay? None of us knows. We know. No. Let me finish. So, to somehow say, remember Richard Jewell was falsely accused, has no bearing on this case. The Duke lacrosse team, falsely accused, no bearing. I could say, but what about O.J. Simpson? He wasn't falsely accused, even though he was found not guilty, right? I mean, we all believe he did it. Right? I could go through a million people who haven't been falsely accused. That doesn't mean anything. We don't know anything about this. And we don't know the facts. But what we do know now is that there are text messages from these seven people, varying degrees of guilt, maybe innocent, who I don't know. But we do know that there are text messages that went back and forth between the fraternity brothers in this fraternity. And it was the most disrespectful, disgusting, morally reprehensible text messages you could possibly imagine. And that's what I said. Everybody else is jumping to conclusions about Richard Jewell and the Duke lacrosse team and people who were falsely accused. Okay, so what? That doesn't mean that has no bearing on this case in any way, shape, or form. So yes, some guys do terrible things. Some guys get falsely accused. Some women do terrible things. All of that's true. That has no bearing on this case whatsoever.
8: Bro, let me give you one last piece, and then I'll wish you a good weekend.
4: You got it.
8: What I was talking about is she evidently sent a text, and I don't know this stone cold 100%, but supposedly she sent a text to the main individual that she was interested in saying, hey, that was fun. Could we do it again?
4: But no, that wasn't the text. The text apparently said something. The text apparently said something along the lines of, "It was what happened that night wasn't illegal or wasn't something along those lines, but wasn't against the law or whatever. It didn't break the law." But again, without getting too graphic in this, and Richard, thank you for the phone call. Without getting too graphic in this,
8: my name's Danny.
4: Danny, I'm sorry. Danny,
8: have a good weekend, brother.
4: Thanks, man. I appreciate it. We don't know the context of that. Okay? And again, I'm not going to get into graphic detail in a family-run radio show. Okay? But that sentence could be

0: any number of things. You could also be, she was still trying to process exactly what happened. She didn't know what happened, right? The emotions that go through, and I don't know if she's guilty. I don't know if she's innocent. I have no idea. But I do know that if anyone that I knew or was friends with, associated with, or knew in any way, shape, or form was one of those seven guys, you knew you were doing wrong. You knew she was incapacitated, even if she was in some way agreeable in any way. You knew she was incapacitated, and you knew what was going on, and you knew it was wrong. You knew it. You just knew it. And don't tell me you didn't know it. Okay, well, you know, boys will be boys. No, no, no. It is reprehensible that those boys, now that we're seeing text messages about, you know, hey, look at me, or come on up and get your, I mean, it is reprehensible. And I love these people who say, well, you know, don't jump to conclusions. The Duke lacrosse team, you're jumping to conclusions. You're assuming that somebody's guilty or innocent. And just because somebody was falsely accused in the past doesn't mean everyone that's accused in the future is falsely accused. It's interesting. Yeah, that's true. Some people are falsely accused. Some people aren't falsely accused. Right? Not to mention that the sexual assault on college campuses is an epidemic, regardless of how this case turns out. I don't get it. It's like the people who somehow... Anyway, I'm out of time. Back in a moment.
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0: Leave you with this text message. This one is from Myrtle Beach, South Carolina. Thank you for sticking up for the facts. As a dad of a daughter who was sexually assaulted in college, we never went public. We didn't want to for our daughter to be abused again by the public. 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Thanks for your text. 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Have a great weekend. Thanks for putting up with me. We'll see you tomorrow.
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4: 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Rick Zangler will be reporting the news then. 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
26: Scary moments in the land down under. I'm Chris DeMeo, Fox News. At least 10 people are injured after a car plowed into a crowd of rugby fans in Australia.
27: Two of the injured, a 5-year-old girl and a 67-year-old man, are in critical condition. Police say they've arrested the 18-year-old driver. An investigation is underway, but at this time, police say they don't believe it's terror-related. The driver has been arrested, but at this time, police say the crash is not believed to be related to terrorism.
26: Fox's Chanley Painter. Multiple reports say the driver was doing burnouts on the road to try to get the crowd excited. The fans were waiting on Saturday for the team bus ahead of a rugby league finals match on Sunday. President Trump rallies Republican voters in Mobile, Alabama, part of a 32-day campaign blitz.
28: President Trump praising GOP candidates in Alabama.
29: Vote for more money in your pockets, bigger paychecks for your families, lower taxes, less crime, more Alabama steel, and more Alabama shipyards.
28: Addressing costs amid the war with Iran.
29: It's going to end very soon, probably right after the election. But as soon as it does end, oil prices will come tumbling down.
28: Noting European leaders agreed to release a massive amount of diesel oil stockpiles to help alleviate high prices after an emergency meeting of the group of seven leaders. And again, pledging to send American adults $5,000 if Republicans retain control of the House and Senate in the midterm elections. Kristen Goodwin, Fox News.
26: The president also made stops in Oklahoma and Texas on Thursday. A federal court temporarily blocking the White House from building a border wall in Texas's Big Bend region. It's a major win for landowners, businesses, and environmentalists who opposed the planned infrastructure projects. The opposition is for plans inside the Big Bend National Park. 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
30: Here's your AccuWeather forecast. Today will be mostly sunny, marking a beautiful start to the weekend with a high of 67. Expect increasing clouds tonight with a low of 48. Tomorrow, anticipate mostly sunny and pleasant weather with a high of 71, while tomorrow night will be clear with a low of 49. As we head into Monday, it will be mostly sunny with a high of 62. Monday night will be clear and chilly with a low of 41. With the AccuWeather forecast, I'm meteorologist Jason Caterina for News Talk 1480 WHBC.
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0: 2-1. And if John Harbaugh can get his team to 3-1 the way Jameis Winston is playing at quarterback right now, that's a heck of an accomplishment for a first season.
1: It would be incredible. You know, the Cardinals, they've been able to put up a decent amount of points in some of their games and move the football with Brissett throwing it to McBride and Michael Wilson and what Jeremiah Love has done. That trio, along with Brissett, more or less gives the Cardinals a puncher's chance in every game they played. Meanwhile, for the Giants, you know, they're really led by their defense as much as anything. We saw that last week against Tennessee, where they didn't even score a touchdown, and they still won the game. The issue is their defense is just getting thinner and thinner. Now they lose Brian Burns, who I think is their best defensive player. He's done for the year with a torn ACL and meniscus damage. So you wonder if the Giants can continue to take on all this water in terms of these injuries and still be able to win. This feels like a major swing game for both these teams. If the Giants get to 3-1, that's huge. If the Cardinals could even just get to 2-2 and be 500 after four games, I think they'd be feeling pretty good about that.
0: If you look at the numbers early in the season, they can't look a whole lot worse for the Green Bay Packers, and now they go to Tampa Bay to take on the Bucs, who, with Baker Mayfield out, looks like they might be starting the first Kansas alum at quarterback in the NFL since 1987. That would be Jalen Daniels.
1: Isn't it remarkable? And by the way, Scott did say Jalen Daniels, not Jaden Daniels. Jaden Daniels does, in fact, still play for Washington. It's year three. It's just a wild thing because 6 months ago, not a single person would have predicted that in week four, Jalen Daniels would be starting an NFL game. Nobody would have even thought necessarily he'd be on a team as the undrafted rookie free agent. The Bucs liked him. They made him the number two. They're going to see what he can do against the Packers team that's really reeling. They lost Jaden Reed for the season. They signed three veteran offensive linemen this week. It's just a mess up in Green Bay.
0: It's the battle for Texas at NRG Stadium, but the Cowboys and the Texans, Russ, they've got a combined record of 1-5.
1: Yeah, not the start that they were looking for in Texas for either one of these teams. And it's been like heartbreak losses for both of them every time they've lost. You've got the Texans' stellar defense going against that high-flying Cowboys offense. The problem is Texans really don't move the ball all that well or put points up, and the Cowboys' defense isn't very good. If you could combine the two Texas teams into one team, man, you would have a heck of a squad. That's not how it works. And, you know, there's a rivalry between these cities. This will be a hotly contested game. Really looking forward to it. Feels like another swing game here. There's a bunch of them in week four.
0: Coming up, it's a battle between former number one picks in Cincinnati. This is NFL Preview.
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1: The stop is part of the president's midterm campaign tour to promote Republicans. He made stops in Oklahoma and Texas on Thursday. A former Cornell University student filing a civil lawsuit against the school. She says she was drugged and gang raped in 2024 by members of the Chi Phi fraternity. Fox's Eric Shawn.
2: The reports say that the Cornell student did tell the campus police that she was raped, but it seems that someone withheld that. New York Governor Kathy Hochul now appointing State Attorney General Tish James to investigate the Cornell co-ed identified as Jane Doe in court documents. Her claims that in 2024, she was drunk and drugged when seven members of the Chi Phi fraternity raped her for hours at their frat house. She gave a statement to Cornell University police, and new reports say that she did tell them she was raped, but that may not have been passed on to the district attorney.
1: The DA, Matthew Van Houten, initially did not bring charges because the statement given to Cornell University allegedly reported she agreed to the sexual activity. 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
4: Here's your AccuWeather forecast. Today will be mostly sunny, marking a beautiful start to the weekend with a high of 67. Expect increasing clouds tonight with a low of 48. Tomorrow, anticipate mostly sunny and pleasant weather with a high of 71, while tomorrow night will be clear with a low of 49. As we head into Monday, it will be mostly sunny with a high of 62. Monday night will be clear and chilly with a low of 41. With the AccuWeather forecast, I'm meteorologist Jason Caterina for News Talk 1480 WHBC.
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11: Good morning and welcome to the Money Matters Radio Show. I'm Bob Foudy, as always, joined by Tyler, and we are on a high here in Canton, Ohio. We're coming off a weekend, Tyler, of a big Buckeyes win. The Guardians clinched the AL Central. We got the Browns winning. I mean, Maslin's playing great. McKinley's playing great. I mean, if you're a sports fan, this has just been phenomenal.
12: Well, not to mention the old alma mater, Northwest High School, 6-0.
11: Well, this is true. This is true. And I wish I could say the same for my Tuslaw Mustangs, but take a couple of, let's just say, tough ball games over the last couple of Friday nights. Get a little break, hopefully, this Friday night. We've got, we finished up, we're recording the show on Tuesday, so we've got Toronto Friday night. So hopefully, as you're listening to this on Saturday morning, Tuslaw can hang another win there on the ledger. But then the following week, they host the Power for Northwest Indians there.

0: at home, which is going to be a tough ball game for them.
1: Got Team USA winning the President's Cup, so they now, I mean, they kind of pulled it out there. It
0: so be honest, did you watch any President's Cup?
1: I watched day one.
0: You watched day one. How'd you do that? It was Thursday. Weren't you working?
1: Well, yeah, but I got a TV in the office.
0: Oh, okay.
1: It's on in the background.
0: Okay, okay.
1: And then
0: I'm going to have to relocate my office closer to yours. Watch, so keep an eye on you.
1: Watched a little bit on Sunday, but, you know, was unenthused after day two at the President's Cup of what Team USA put out.
0: Well, remember last year they lost day two. They got swept day two. Had a great day one, got swept day two. I watched a little bit on Friday afternoon. I caught just a little bit Saturday. But then I was watching it in between the ball game, the Browns game on Sunday, and then I was watching it after the game. Just, you know, Team USA has got a lot of firepower when it comes to singles play. And I heard somebody say the other day that, you know, they left J.J. Spawn off the team. But the international team doesn't have one player ranked above J.J. Spawn who didn't make Team USA. So a lot of firepower. America's deep.
1: They are, but it just, I don't understand why they can't figure out how to play match play. I mean, it's got to be something to do with the fact that you don't really ever get to play match play ever. I mean, in competitive golf, and then, you know, you had some tournaments throughout the PGA season where they do match play, but they've pretty much all gone by the wayside. And then you add on top of that, you don't have the same camaraderie that, like, Europe
0: has. I was going to say, our mindset's very different, I think, than, you know, the international or the European mindset. I mean, they are all about the Ryder Cup. And, you know, you look back here to the President's Cup, you know, Ernie Els kind of created the Shield. You know, Trevor Immelman's been a big part of this. I was glad that it was competitive going into the last day, because I think if it would have been another route by USA, I think the President Cup is on borrowed time.
1: What is it? We're like 13-1-1,
0: It's insane. But, you know, if you go back and you look at the origin of the Ryder Cup, we dominated the Ryder Cup for years until changes were made. Mm-hmm. I mean, you look at the Ryder Cup today, yes, they finally got it right. But if you go back, that's got a lot of years of history behind it, a lot of tweaks, a lot of changes, you know, failures, successes. So I think the President Cup needs a little refreshing, if you will, but I hope they don't do away with it. And I think this international squad, they're going to get this figured out. I think this is going to get more competitive as the years go on.
1: Well, I'm hoping that by the time this airs on Saturday morning, we have another Browns win. They play Thursday.
0: Oh, that's
1: night
0: right, against the Steelers.
1: And then we'll be setting up an afternoon game. Ohio State, Iowa, College Game Day will be on scene. And hopefully we don't suffer the same fate as the Wolverines.
0: Well, you know, karma. You know what they say about karma. You know, Michigan got a little break against Western Michigan, but it came back to bite them against Iowa. So I don't think Iowa hangs with the Buckeyes, but we'll certainly see.
1: Dylan's having some surgery on Thursday. So if you think about it.
0: Little shoulder surgery.
1: Yeah, just give him a quick thought. If anybody listening who knows Dylan, our clients included, he's just little cleanup in his shoulder, and then he'll be couch ridden for the weekend. But Cade and I are going to go over hopefully Thursday night and maybe lift his spirits a little bit while watching the game.
0: Watching Browns Steelers. Well, Tyler, listen, we took the first 5 minutes here and we turned this into a sports talk show. But
1: DraftKings matter.
0: Yeah, I guess. So, listen, we got a lot to talk about here this morning on the program. We're going to be talking about some really, really interesting thoughts this morning. We're going to talk a little bit about some of the legacy documents that every retiree may need. And the important thing is here, you know, we need to have these before they're needed, right? We need to be proactive, not reactive.
1: Yeah, anything you do from a planning standpoint, as well as your plan may be and as solid as your income strategy is or your tax strategy is, it means nothing if you don't have a meaningful way to get these assets down to the next generation. But Dad, before we get into that conversation, I want to introduce a new segment that I'm thinking we may come back to a few times before the midterm later this fall, and it's called Washington in Your Wallet. Washington and Your Wallet.
0: I kind of like Washington in Your Wallet, right? That kind of works too. So either way, I'm all right with it.
1: But it's a quick look at what's happening in Washington and what it could mean for your money. So our first Washington in Your Wallet segment, I'm going to talk about U.S. energy. And the U.S. Energy Information Administration forecasts a record U.S. electricity generation in 26 and another increase in 2027. What may be behind this huge demand for electricity, energy, power? Well, it's the same thing that's in every other headline, AI. Their data centers and facilities that power AI and cloud technologies require enormous amounts of electricity. You know, recently the House passed a bill aimed at addressing one big question: who should pay for the added power infrastructure that these facilities require? So, Dad, I, with that information and that little bit of background, I want you to maybe cue our listeners in on why data centers are becoming more of a pocketbook issue instead of just a technological story.
0: Yeah, that's wow. I could take a whole program, I think, and actually talk about that. But, you know, you think about these data centers and on paper, they look like a big win. Investopedia describes them as one of the economy's biggest bright spots. And this really is largely because they power the AI boom and the broader economic activity that is built around it.
1: We're seeing it in the stock market. I mean, the Mag 7, part of the reason they're the Mag 7, they're investing heavily in AI.
0: Yeah, AI-related expansion is the big reason that, you know, data centers, the Mag 7s, I mean, it's you know, why they're so important right now. And this build-out when it comes to AI shows no signs of slowing. This was a big topic during the summit when President Xi was here last week meeting with President Donald J. Trump. But the flip side of that coin is a lot of Americans aren't really big fans of these data centers, and they're not cheering them. Even though data centers support economic growth, public opinion around them or about them is still pretty negative. And the reasons, if you really start to look into it, Tyler, are pretty down to earth. First, I'll talk about jobs. These facilities are enormous and they are expensive. But once they're up and running, they really don't employ a lot of people. So residents in the community are wondering, okay, well, you know, what are we actually getting in return here?
1: Yeah, it may seem rosy of, hey, we're getting all these jobs are going to be created. Well, they're going to be created until the walls are up.
0: Right, exactly. And then it doesn't take a whole lot of people to run these ginormous things. The second is what you touched on earlier in the show, electricity. I mean, data centers use a huge amount of power, and there's a real worry that all that demand could push utility bills higher for everyone in the area. And on top of that, what, you know, people are concerned about is the strain on the energy infrastructure and on local resources.
1: Yeah, we already know that the energy infrastructure that we have, our grid, is aging and desperately needs updating. But if we pump another metric load of electricity and power through it, does that age it down faster?
0: Well, energy and resources, I mean, I think that's what makes data centers a good example of a gap that we're seeing between the national picture that's being painted and the local picture that's being painted. Something can be great for the economy as a whole, but it can still feel very disruptive, can feel very unwelcoming, if you will, to the people who are living next to it or in that area.
1: So, I mean, at the end of the day, if I'm understanding what you're saying, is if these data centers come in, a bunch of people move into town to help build them, then they strain the energy infrastructure and
0: natural
1: consume
0: resources
1: a lot more. Then ultimately, the residents are the ones who end up stuck with the bill unless something's done. And that means higher electricity prices, higher monthly budget, not as much money for the fun stuff in retirement, right?
0: Well, I'll say it this way. You know, when the downside shows up in your monthly power bill, or we're experiencing, you know, a disruption in natural resources, you know, this now no longer is a good thing. It stops being about technology, if you will, and it becomes a pocketbook issue. And I think that's the difference between the picture that's being painted nationally and the reality of what we could see locally.
1: Well, that has been the very first edition of Washington and Your Wallet. So I'm hoping that we come back to that a few times here before the election and talk about some of the issues that people are campaigning on.
0: You know what? I kind of like it. You let me get up on my soapbox for just a little while.
1: Well, I figure you'd like it.
0: Absolutely. Well, listen, let's jump off to our first break of the morning, Tyler. When we come back, we have got a great show in store for our audience. We're going to talk about the legacy documents that every retiree may need before they're actually needed. Stay with us. You won't want to miss a moment of what's coming up after our first break of the morning. It's Saturday morning, and you're in tune with the Money Matters Radio Show. Tyler and I will be right back.
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1: Good morning and welcome back to the Money Matters Radio Show. My name is Tyler Foudy, and as always, I am here with my father, Bob. This morning, we are discussing the legacy documents every retiree may need. And the reasons why the best time to sign these papers is when you don't need them yet. To kick off this conversation, I want to tell you about two hypothetical funerals. Both men worked 40 years, raised families, paid off homes, but at the first funeral, the family grieved and then went home. The accounts transferred, the house passed quietly, and the widow never once stood in front of a judge. The second funeral, the grief was just the beginning. There was no will, no trust, no power of attorney during the 2 years of decline that came first. This family spent the next year and a half fighting in probate court, a public settlement of the estate, paying lawyers to answer questions the father could have answered himself with just a few signatures. The same town, similar estates, completely different endings. So in today's show, we're going to talk about the documents that helped make the difference in those two funerals. The estate paperwork that every retiree and everyone within 10 years of retirement should consider having signed, funded, and current.
0: And I think what makes this topic that we're talking about this morning so urgent is that most of these documents only work if they exist, Tyler, before the crisis. You can't sign a power of attorney after the stroke. You can't fix a beneficiary form after the funeral. And at New Horizon Wealth Management, we help families coordinate this paperwork with their retirement and their income plan every single day. It's one of the four key pillars of our retirement compass that we pride ourselves in helping families accomplish, and that's estate and legacy planning. So if you're not sure this morning as you're listening to the program where you stand, maybe you've just meant to get that estate plan done for the last 20 or 30 years and life has gotten in the way. Maybe the plan needs updated. Maybe you've been talking about maybe expanding that plan to include trusts. Maybe it's a simple conversation about how we can help you protect some assets from the threat of Medicaid spend down. I want to invite you this morning to pick up the telephone and call us at 1-800-270-8828. 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There's no cost. There's no obligation, just a chance for you to be proactive and make sure that we're getting this estate plan done and we're getting it done right.
1: 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And the downside of this entire conversation is that the state has a plan for you. 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
0: 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That's nhwealth.biz, B-I-Z, to get started. Well, Tyler, listen, let's talk a little bit about, to kind of kick this subject off, let's talk about the cost of doing nothing. You mentioned it just a minute ago, the state's plan for your money if you don't have a plan.
1: You know, Dad, when we do a educational event with attorney Jeff Musselman from Taggart Law Firm, we like to kick off this segment by asking the people in attendance, do you have an estate plan? And it's a little bit of a trick question because everyone has one. It's just, if you took the time to write it at home, great. But if you didn't write one, the folks down in Columbus wrote it for you. It's called intestacy, and it decides who inherits with no regard for what you actually wanted. Under those laws, your spouse may not inherit everything. In blended families, the surviving spouse can receive as little as a third. And unmarried partners, stepchildren, and close friends receive nothing at all, no matter how central they were to your life.
0: And here's some numbers, Tyler, that just absolutely flabbergast me. Most people are running on the state's plan by default. And what I mean by that is the statistics show that 55% of Americans have no estate documents whatsoever. The cost of that gap is real money. Probate often consumes somewhere between 4 to 7% of the gross estate. You look at a state like California, the statutory fees on a $1 million estate, they run about $46,000 plus 9 to 18 months of delay. And that's calculated on the gross value of the estate. Remember, the mortgage doesn't reduce the fee. So these are big numbers.
1: And, you know, it happens to everybody, even people who should know better. I mean, actor Chadwick Boseman, when he passed back in 2020, if you're struggling to remember who that guy is, he played Jackie Robinson in 42. He played the Black Panther in the Marvel series. But when he passed back in 2020, he did so without a will. And his nearly $4 million estate went through a court-supervised probate. His widow had to petition to administer her own husband's estate, post a bond, and watch every step become public record. Prince's roughly $300 million estate spent years mired in long legal battles among potential heirs. The deepest cost isn't dollars. A quarter of Americans experience inheritance-related family conflict. The folks here at New Horizon Wealth Management included. It happened with mom's family. Siblings who stop speaking, second spouses versus first families. Documents don't just move money. They help keep the peace.
0: Say that one more time. I love that line.
1: Documents don't just move money. They help keep the peace.
0: All right, Tyler, so where do you want to talk about first here this morning? Where do you want to jump in and start this conversation in earnest?
1: Well, I think the best place to start is with the foundation, the things that basically are the baseline when somebody thinks about their estate plan, a will versus a trust. What are the differences? But I think specifically we should start with a living trust to keep things simple.
0: All right. Well, let me do this. Let's talk really quick about the will first, and then I'll pop over and talk a little bit about a revocable living trust. So the one document everyone needs, and I say everyone needs it because it's the foundation of any basic estate plan, is the will. What is a will? Well, it names your executor, and basically it says who gets what. But

0: retirees with property in more than one state. There's another benefit, because holding out-of-state real estate in a trust eliminates ancillary probate, meaning I'm not going to have a probate estate opened in two states.
1: Yeah, we have a client here who had a home here in Canton. They had a home down in Florida, and were looking at buying a third property. And one of the first things I had mentioned to them was, you guys need to get back in touch with your attorney, and you need to make sure that you have a trust drafted properly, because properties in three different states, you want to avoid all contingencies.
0: You could have separate court proceedings in every state where you own property, and that can be a quagmire.
1: I want to clarify something, because the two documents we just mentioned actually work together, not in competition. A common structure holds the major assets in a living trust, while what we call a pour-over will catches anything left out. Oh, that car I bought, I forgot about it, put it in the trust. That watch I bought, that goes in the trust too. A trust costs more money up front, roughly $1,000 to $4,000, versus far less for a will, but can save an estate from an estimated $21,000 to $49,000 in probate costs on a $700,000 sample estate.
0: Yeah, and one warning that I want to throw out there, because this is something I see quite often, and it's something that trips up more families than almost anything else. A trust only controls what's actually in it. So you've got to fund the trust, right? You've got to get the assets put into the trust. An unfunded trust fails to avoid probate despite everything its pages say. And if the deed to your home was never recorded in the trust name, the house is still potentially probate bound, trust or no trust. So signing the trust is step one, but the really, really big part, the most important part, is making sure that the trust gets funded.
1: You know, I think something that I've learned from Jeff over there at Taggart Law Firm is, it's a great tip. If you bought your house prior to about 2000, seems to be the cutoff point. If you bought your house prior to 2000, you need to make sure to check your deed, because it may be joint tenants in common, meaning you only own 50% of your house. If your spouse passes away, you may have to probate half of your home. After 2000, joint tenants with right of survivorship
0: became more popular.
1: Much more common, much more popular. So it's not something that eliminates the need for a will or trust, but something that, as you mentioned, can trip people up. Funding, titling is important here, especially when we're talking about these documents. So as we go through this conversation, I want to remind everyone, I'm trying to do that by referencing Jeff over there at Taggart Law Firm, but we are not attorneys. We are financial professionals. We have had the extreme displeasure or misfortune to watch some of these horror stories play out because people did not have these documents in place.
0: And the good fortune of partnering with some really respected law firms over the years to be able to take in a lot of information, learn a lot, and, you know, be able to get people when we recognize inefficiency to the folks who can help.
1: So here's what we'll say this morning. If you're sitting there wondering, what should I do? Give us a call. We'll walk you through the documents again. We'll see what you have, what may need updating, and we'll bring in an attorney to take part in the conversation, no cost to you, to see where you're at and what documents may or may not be
0: updated. Answer the questions that you have and make sure that you're on the right path. And you can get that started by giving us a call at 1-800-270-8828, that number 1-800-270-8828, or again, visit us online at nhwealth.biz. 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It's Saturday morning. You're in tune with the Money Matters Radio Show. 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Tyler and I are coming right back.
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3: 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My name is Tyler Bowdy, and as always, I am here with my father, Bob. This morning, we are discussing something central to our founding, our purpose, and our mission here at New Horizon Wealth Management. And that is making sure your family is protected after you're gone. So the way we do that in financial planning and retirement planning is with a good estate plan and making sure things are written the proper ways and assets are funded properly. We talked in the previous segment about wills and trusts and the difference between the two, very high level. A quick reminder, neither myself nor my father, Bob, have ever sat for the bar, nor do we plan to in the near future. We are not attorneys. And
4: unlike my cousin Vinny, who is an attorney, right? We are not attorneys.
3: So our goal here today is to pique your interest, allow you to have a peek behind the curtain of what some of these documents do and compare yourself to what's out there. So, Dad, you mentioned before the break, we were going to pick up with the living documents, namely the powers of attorney and healthcare directives.
4: Yeah, so these are kind of the, think about them as the documents that can help protect you while you're alive. And Tyler, this is where, you know, 10 years before retirement, this is where that crowd, the people who are maybe 5 to 10 years out from retirement, should lean in, turn up their volume a little bit on the radio, because incapacity rarely sends an invitation. And here's just a startling fact. 1 in 3 older adults dies with Alzheimer's or other dementia, and more than 7 million Americans age 65 and older, more than 7 million 65 and older right now in the United States are living with Alzheimer's as we speak.
3: And as the entire theme of this show has been, the time to get these documents is not when you need them. It's well before.
4: Yeah, proactive, not reactive.
3: Let's start with the durable power of attorney for finances, or the financial power of attorney, said a little bit more simply. The document naming who can pay your bills, manage your accounts, and handle your property if you can't. It's essentially your signature power. Without a valid, up-to-date power of attorney, your family may be forced into a court conservatorship, a public, time-consuming, and expensive process that typically costs between $3,000 and $10,000 or more upfront, plus ongoing annual court accountings. Worse, a court guardianship can strip away a broad spectrum of rights, deciding where you live, consenting to your medical treatment, selling your property, and the court may appoint someone you would never have chosen.
4: And don't forget, Tyler, before you get too deep into this conversation, not all powers of attorneys are created equal, right? So keep that in mind.
3: Right. When yours is drafted or reviewed, look for the specific powers that matter in retirement. Gifting authority, the power to create or fund a trust on your behalf, the explicit authority for real estate transactions, and the power to change beneficiary designations on retirement accounts. A generic form off the internet may not include all of them or any of them.
4: And I'll throw a little tip out here that I've seen happen more than once is, remember, a lot of banks out there, they will sometimes resist. I even throw credit unions out there, brokerage firms. They'll resist honoring powers of attorneys that are more than 5 years old. So present the document to your banks and your brokerage firms right after signing while you're still competent before it's ever needed. That's just a little tip because, boy, I've seen this become, you know, a real battle when things are on the line.
3: So the next power of attorney that we hear about is on the healthcare side. The healthcare power of attorney names who makes medical decisions when you can't. And that's usually alongside a living will, which states your end-of-life wishes. They are not interchangeable. A living will only covers the situation it specifically addresses, which is why the healthcare agent's judgment is equally essential for everything unforeseen. A living will is really, I don't want to be kept alive by machines, let me go peacefully, whereas a healthcare power of attorney is this person can make medical decisions if I can't make them
4: myself.
3: You know,
4: I've never understood the term living will because it actually has nothing to do with living. It has actually all to do with dying. That's just been one of those things that puzzles me, right?
3: I think maybe it has to do with your will to live at that point.
4: Yeah, it could be. It could be. And Ty, let me throw something else out on top of that. And this is kind of what I call the quiet one. And it's what completes the set. And don't forget about this. It's the HIPAA release, right? Federal privacy laws prevents anyone, including family, your spouse, from accessing your health information without written authorization. Without that one page, your named agent can hold every power on earth and still get stonewalled at the nurse's station. So don't forget that HIPAA release. That's one that gets by a lot of people.
3: So, Dad, I want to transition now into the paperwork that overrides your will, and that's your beneficiaries, your titling, and transfers on death.
4: Yeah, something that surprises a lot of people, right? You can have a flawless will. You can have a beautifully drafted trust. A one-page form you filled out decades ago can override them both, and that is whoever you named as designated beneficiary on each account receives that asset, period, regardless of what your will says. That covers retirement accounts. That covers life insurance. That covers things like annuities.
3: Pensions.
4: Yeah, and payable on death bank and brokerage accounts. Tyler, you might remember a couple of years ago, we had a tragic situation unfold right before our eyes where a new client who we were working with onboarding at the time, the husband got sick shortly after becoming ill, passed away. And what did we find out? We found out that his IRA, the beneficiary of his IRA, was not his wife of 5 years. It was his previous wife. So she was left literally with no inheritance. And what she thought she was going to be able to rely on to generate some extra income into the household was actually going to the former wife. Period. End of the game.
3: You know, the courts, you may be listening going, well, how could a court let that happen? Well, they couldn't be clearer. In Kennedy versus DuPont, the U.S. Supreme Court ruled that a 401k has to be paid to the ex-wife named on the form, even though she had explicitly waived those benefits in the divorce decree, because the documents control.
4: Bingo.
3: And in another case, a man named his girlfriend as beneficiary in 1987. They broke up. He never updated the form. And when he died decades later, a federal court awarded the account, which had grown to over $1 million, to the ex-girlfriend from 1987.
4: Yeah, and as I mentioned, we saw this play out a few years ago, and I will tell you, it was really emotional for this woman. I mean, just absolutely gut-wrenching. And as we watch this play out, I mean, it's going to have a tremendous effect on the remainder of her life. What she thought she was going to be able to count on is suddenly gone. And Tyler, there's also, you know, I'll call them quieter failures. Think about this. The biggest mistake you can make is you can fail to name any beneficiary or lose your primary beneficiary and not have a contingent beneficiary named. Have a situation unfolding right now with a couple that I just met recently. Have saved a really nice amount for retirement. They have no children. They are each other's primary beneficiaries, but they do not believe they have any contingent beneficiaries on their retirement accounts.
3: Name a charity at the very least, because if not, it's going to the state's unclaimed funds.
5: Yeah, absolutely. And, you know, TOD accounts, POD accounts, same situation. They've got

0: got a nice nest egg in CDs, TOD to each other, but nothing beyond that. So something that we're working to help them update and to fix as we speak. One Prudential, right? The life insurance company Prudential. One planning executive from Prudential, I think, said it really, really well. He said outdated designations are one of the biggest mistakes that people make. The worst beneficiary you can ever have for a retirement account is your estate. And I'll just throw this out there, Tyler. I think the stakes increased after the Secure Act because most non-spouse beneficiaries no longer can they defer that inheritance in the future. They've now got to empty an inherited retirement account within 10 years. So who you name, that really shapes the tax bill that your kids are going to actually pay.
1: Right, because they don't have these small bites hitting their tax return each year. If you think about it, if you have one child in an IRA worth $1 million, they have to add $100,000 to their tax return every year for the next 10 years, assuming that account doesn't grow a single cent. And, you know, titling matters just as much here because an improperly titled joint account passes directly to the surviving owner, bypassing the will's instructions entirely and undermining the estate plan. And transfer on death designations must stay consistent with the trust provisions. Inconsistent designations send assets to the wrong people and defeat the plan. Every account, every deed, every form has to tell the same story. When they don't, the form wins and your wishes do not.
0: Great advice there. Well, Tyler, we're going to take our last break of the morning. And when we come back, we're going to put a wrap on today's show. Stay with us. It's Saturday morning. You're in tune with the Money Matters Radio Show. Tyler and I will be back after this quick break.
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0: 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Well, Tyler, this morning we've been talking about the legacy documents that every retiree may need. But the trick is having them in place before they're needed. So let's talk a little bit about why an estate plan is actually a process. It's not an event. And why it's like anything that's important in your life, it requires regular maintenance, not just thrown in a drawer and forgot about.
1: So we've talked today about a few different documents. And I know it may seem like a lot hearing it crammed into 12-minute segments an hour at a time, but let's say you've signed everything we've talked about this morning. You funded the trust properly. You aligned the beneficiaries. Are you done? Well, not quite, because estate planning is not a one-time life event. Life changes. Laws evolve. And a plan needs regular review to help keep protecting what it was built to protect. Where the review rhythm, here's the review rhythm that professionals use. Documents should be re-examined if they are more than 5 years old, or whenever a birth, death, marriage, divorce, or estrangement occurs. Checking whether your executors, trustees, and agents are still the right people, and whether the beneficiaries in the will, the trust, and on every account still reflect your wishes. Are the people you choose still alive, still trusted, and still close enough to you that you trust them to handle urgent matters effectively?
0: And I'll give you a little tip. And as I get older, I think this becomes even more important. Don't trust your memory. An annual review is really crucial in this segment. And get current confirmation directly from each financial institution of what they actually have on file. Not what you think or not what you remember is on file. Get confirmation from each financial institution. Because if a provider or plan administrator changed, you know, your original designation may no longer apply. Things happen, and you need to be proactive to ensure that these designations are the right ones. And what we find is that when you're doing a regular review, reviews also catch law changes that your documents never saw coming. So I'll give you an example. Trust, named as retirement account beneficiaries and drafted before 2020, well, they assume stretch rules, and these stretch rules no longer exist. An old trust can now accelerate distributions or trigger steep trust tax rates, and this basically defeats its original purpose. A modern review kind of checks the new frontier. Without specific digital asset language, your family may be blocked from your email, from accessing photos, from being able to get access to online accounts, even if they have death certificates in hand. So this is the importance of, you know, doing these annual reviews, because you do catch things that have changed, especially laws that have changed.
1: And here's our take. Put it on the calendar like a physical. 1 hour a year, one checklist, documents, fiduciaries, beneficiaries, titles. This is a hypothetical example for illustration, and, you know, it may not be what you experience, but picture a couple who does this every January. The year their son divorces, they catch his ex-wife still listed as contingent beneficiary. The year they sell the rental property, they retitle the replacement inside of the trust that same month. Nothing dramatic ever happens to their plan, and that's the point. That single habit is what turns a stack of papers into a plan that actually works on the day the family needs it.
0: Here's what I hope that stays with you this morning from today's show. Every family, every example that we talked about today, the ones in probate court, the ones fighting over accounts, the ones where an ex-spouse collected the retirement account balance, they had one thing in common. The paperwork on file didn't match the owner's intentions. So just for a minute, walk through the set with me one more time. A will, so the state's plan never applies to you. A living trust, signed and funded, so your family may skip the courtroom entirely. A durable power of attorney and healthcare directives, so the people you choose can act if you can't. Beneficiary forms and account titles that tell the same story. And the biggest one, a standing appointment each and every year to make sure it stays accurate and it stays true. You know, this morning, none of this is about death. It's not about the end. It's about the people you love having answers instead of conflicts, instead of grief, instead of heartbreaks, and instead of potential lawsuits.
1: And, you know, if you've been putting this off,

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1: And Tyler, let me just say this. We've got some great educational workshops coming up in the area where we're going to be talking about things like estate planning, like legacy planning, taxes. If you've saved money in an IRA or a 401k, this is a can't miss event. But these educational events, we hold them all over the area. They're absolutely free to attend. Your chance to become more educated, to become more informed, and take action if the spirit so moves you. You can head over to our website at nhwealth.biz. That's nhwealth.biz. That's B-I-Z. You can click on events. We've got them all there on the calendar. There's instructions on how you can register to attend one of these great upcoming events. We hope to see you there. Listen, you have spent a lifetime building this retirement account, building this estate. Spend a few hours to help yourself protect it. That's what it's really all about, having a plan in place before you need it. Well, Tyler, we've got just literally a couple of minutes left in today's program. What do you say we jump out to the New Horizon mailbag? We take maybe one or two questions from our listeners, and then we'll put a bow on today's show. Sound like a plan?
0: Sounds like a plan.
1: I keep hearing you guys talk about converting my IRA accounts to Roth, but I really don't quite understand how this takes place. What am I actually trying to accomplish by doing this?
0: The Roth conversion kind of serves a lot of masters, is how I'll say this. So what you're trying to accomplish by converting to a Roth is, at face level, prepaying taxes. Now, prepaying those taxes are beneficial if you are in the same camp that I am and you believe that tax rates in our country over the next 20, 30 years are going to be forced to go up from where they are now. So that's the very baseline face level of it. The secondary effect is, as the account grows, well, now I got tax-free money. So rather than paying tax
1: no
0: on a higher amount,
1: tax-free money, Tyler,
0: I'm paying tax on a lower amount. The secondary effects, or the residual effects that really make the Roth conversion powerful, are that you avoid, it helps you to avoid a couple of different things. It helps you to avoid a large amount of tax that your heirs will have to pay when you're gone. I'm not talking federal estate tax. I just mean the ordinary income tax that will occur if you leave them a pre-tax retirement account.
1: Because remember, they're forced to take that money out over a 10-year period,
0: correct,
1: right, Tyler?
0: It used to be a lifetime stretch IRA is what they would call it, but that rule changed thanks to the Secure Act, and then updated again with the Secure Act 2.0. But it forced non-spouse beneficiaries to get that account to zero within 10 years. So you avoid that pitfall for your heirs. And ultimately, my main goal with these Roth conversions are to help you avoid a death spiral of taxes in retirement that comes with your RMDs. At age 73, if you were born in 1959 or before, age 75, if you're born 1960 or after, you have a required minimum distribution that you have to take out
1: RMD.
0: Every year, RMD. And what happens is, as you get older, your accounts get bigger, those RMDs get bigger, and you're having to take such a large amount out that now your Medicare costs more. Now you're in a higher tax bracket.
1: More of my Social Security is being taxed.
0: You're paying more tax than you ever have in your 80s and 90s when you believed you were going to be in the lower tax environment. So the Roth conversion does a lot of things. Again, face values just to lower the tax on your IRA. The subsidiary effects is what makes it powerful.
1: Well, that's a wrap for this week's edition of the Money Matters Radio Show. Thank you so much, Canton, for listening. 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
4: 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It is not intended to be used as the sole basis for any financial decisions, nor should it be construed as advice designed to meet the particular needs of an individual's situation. Nor is it intended to be a projection of current or future performance or indication of future results. Purchases are subject to suitability. This requires a review of an investor's objective, risk tolerance, and time horizons. Investing always involves risk and possible loss of capital. New Horizon Wealth Management is not permitted to offer, and no statement made during this show shall constitute tax or legal advice. Our firm is not affiliated with or endorsed by the U.S. government or any governmental agency. The information and opinions contained herein provided by third parties have been obtained from sources believed to be reliable, but accuracy and completeness cannot be guaranteed by New Horizon Wealth Management. This radio show is a paid placement.
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7: Identification. I'm Paul Stevens, Fox News. The co-pilot who allegedly attacked that Fly Dubai pilot on Wednesday has finally been ID'd.
8: 29-year-old Omani national Haman al-Hammami. It's also being reported he was born in the United Arab Emirates. Reportedly in 2024, he was grounded by Oman Air over concerns he had adopted radical Islamic views. Fly Dubai reportedly failed to check with Oman Air before hiring the co-pilot who worked for that airline less than a year at the time of Wednesday's attack. The United Arab Emirates saying the co-pilot used the cockpit's crash axe to attack the captain while attempting to carry out a, quote, terrorist attack.
7: And that is Fox's Chanley Painter. Israeli Prime Minister Benjamin Netanyahu saying that Israeli authorities are still looking into whether or not the suspect acted alone on the attack or whether he had assistance from others. President Trump headlining a midterm election rally in Mobile, Alabama.
9: President Trump telling the crowd,
10: earlier today, I spoke with members of the G7 nations, and I'm pleased to report that we have reached an agreement for Europe to release massive amounts of diesel fuel from the heavily stocked reserves, and that's starting immediately.
9: saying he believes the war with Iran will end soon after the midterm elections and bring oil prices down.
10: 32 days from now, we're going to elect Tommy Tuberville as your next governor.
9: And praising GOP candidates in Alabama. Kristen Goodwin, Fox News.
7: The president stopped part of a midterm election campaign tour to promote Republicans. He also made stops in Oklahoma and Texas on Thursday. He heads to Ohio later on today. A federal court in Texas Friday temporarily blocking the Trump White House from building a border wall and other infrastructure across that state's Big Bend region. 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
6: Here's your AccuWeather forecast. Today will be mostly sunny, marking a beautiful start to the weekend with a high of 67. Expect increasing clouds tonight with a low of 48. Tomorrow, anticipate mostly sunny and pleasant weather with a high of 71, while tomorrow night will be clear with a low of 49. As we head into Monday, it will be mostly sunny with a high of 62. Monday night will be clear and chilly with a low of 41. With the AccuWeather forecast, I'm meteorologist Jason Caterina for News Talk 1480 WHBC.
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13: 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Alex Gold, Chris Mack with you, getting you set for college football Saturday, NFL Sunday, and of course, postseason Saturday here in Major League Baseball as well. A divisional series will get going. That's how we'll start things off this hour as well as we get ready for the White Sox and Guardians first up. You guys can interact with us throughout this conversation and throughout the show as well by calling or texting in at 310-840-4910. 310-840-4910. Also, you can hit us up on YouTube and Twitch. Just search BetMGM Tonight. You'll be able to pull up the chat there, watch the show, and interact with us here throughout the show. We're on till 1 o'clock Eastern time, getting set for the start of these baseball games. And for the whole layout of the schedule, for those wondering, I mean, it is wall-to-wall baseball mixed in, man. It's great. 1 o'clock, we get White Sox Guardians. 4 o'clock, Braves Dodgers. 6:30 tonight, Yankees Rays. And then out west, or I guess it's not out west, but it features a team from out west. We've got at 8:30 the Padres and the Brewers there in Milwaukee for game one. We criticize baseball a lot for how they do scheduling and everything. I love the way this thing is laid out today. I know it's on College Football Saturday, and so, like, you're going to get multi-screen set up for sure. But I don't know about you. I think we all knew the Yankees would be in prime time. There's no shock there. But I like how this schedule lays out, and I think we're in for maybe the most entertaining series right out of the gate. I don't know if you agree. I know it's not the biggest markets. Maybe I'm a little biased here in AL Central country. But White Sox, Guardians. The White Sox are the most entertaining team to watch right now in baseball. They enter this game as a plus 125 dog on the money line. And series pricing over at BetMGM, you can see as well, they're around plus 125, Guardians minus 150. They feel like just, I don't want to say team of destiny. I don't think they're going to win the World Series. That's a bit strong. But they're loose. They're playing with fun. It reminds me a lot, frankly, of the 2014 Royals run, if I'm being honest, with a team that kind of came out of nowhere but was young and fun. And to me, they very well could end up in the ALCS, and then we can have a different conversation. But I like them quite a bit in this series, and they, of course, are very familiar with the pitching that the Guardians are going to bring to the table. And that's really the story in this series is how do they handle the Guardians' pitching? Because from a hitting and power perspective, it's not even close. The White Sox have the edge in the home run department.
14: Yeah, I want to see if they can – if that was a true bounce back – the games against Houston, and they get back to looking like they did for really the bulk of the regular season, Alex, or if they sort of revert back to September form, which was not great. Like you said, relying on a lot of young, both teams really are relying on a lot of young guys, both in their lineup and their rotation to produce for them, which does make it maybe the most interesting series from just a baseball fan perspective. If you're not one of those people, if you're a baseball first person, if you're okay, if you've got multiple screens on today or only one TV or you're out somewhere and you got to watch one thing on your phone, and you're the person that's going to watch baseball over college football today, the best game, like you said, I think comes right out of the gate because these two teams know each other really well. You had the Guardians chase down the White Sox for the division title. And just from a pure baseball perspective, with all these young guys involved on both sides,

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3: It's Kenny and Jason.

0: with a window that kind of looked into the pool I thought was cute. Again, I use a lot of glowstone early on, not because I like the glowstone, I really didn't, but lighting was important to make sure I had enough lighting on certain aspects and areas, particularly when I was building underground, where I didn't have the benefit of windows and so forth. And so this was a cool little underground speakeasy, employee work area, kitchen, et cetera, for the little restaurant. Again, I always just wanted to kind of appropriately represent all spaces and public areas. And so that's an example of the main floor. And some detail around the very first building that I built.
1: I don't even know what
2: you're in Pittsburgh. What's been the reaction in Pittsburgh? Because I, from someone that didn't have him coaching a football team I cover, I kind of love
3: right.
2: it. I'm fascinated with it. He clearly is passionate about it. He clearly is dedicated to it. The detail is absolutely insane. The thought process, he's acting like he truly is a landlord, and he's out here trying to sell you on why he put the bathroom in this spot and the couch in this spot. It's crazy.
3: We've got heated floors over here. It's wild the way he talks about it. And you still get the same Tomlin mannerisms that he had when he was coaching. I mentioned earlier, my son's been fascinated by this. And he even pointed out to me, he's like, he says so forth about 35 times in as many minutes. He's still got the old coaching Tomlinisms in his vocabulary. This is a man. The reaction among Steeler fans, Alex, has been, this is a man who hadn't won a playoff game since 2016. I get it. Everybody needs work-life balance, yada, yada, yada. Dick Vermeil used to sleep on a cot in his office because he was that dedicated to the game. A lot of Steelers fans have a hard time with this, I'll be honest, because for 12 years, this man, somebody did the math on it too. And even given what he built, even if it took him 12 years to build it, he was still probably spending, I think, a good 4 or 5 hours a week on this thing, which is like, you couldn't spend 4 or 5 hours figuring out how to fix the middle of your zone defense or how to bring an extra rusher unblocked. Like, Mike, what were we doing that this drew so much of your energy and attention when you were trying to find a quarterback after Ben Roethlisberger retired, when you were trying to just win a playoff game for the final decade of your tenure in Pittsburgh? It is amusing. It is funny. It is something to watch Mike Tomlin embrace his new role in the media. But it's also like, bro, if I were an NFL head coach, I'm just an average everyday schlub now, Alex. I can't find the time to play Minecraft. My kid just taught me how to play it last night. I couldn't find the time to spend 5 hours a week on Minecraft and build an entire city. I can't imagine being an NFL coach and having that kind of time.
2: And I don't have the patience to play a game like that based on Same. The way he was talking about building. There's no chance. And like for me, I would also need the simulation aspect. What I mean by that is just building it. And then now what? Like I would want it to be connected to like the video game The Sims, where I could then actually have yeah. characters move in and live. Because otherwise, I don't know what the point is anymore. And I get it. Minecraft is one of the most popular games in the world right now. I understand. But like, for me, no way. I'm amazed with the detail. I get it. If I was a Steelers fan, why I would be like, hey, wait a second. But 4 hours, even if it's 4 hours a week, I mean, I think we'd probably be amazed what some coaches do as a hobby. Like nobody would have guessed this about Mike Tomlin 5 years ago. So now I would love to go through and guess what we think each coach in the NFL does as their hobby. That could be a fun game. The only coach that I'm convinced that doesn't do anything non-football each week is like Andy Reid. I think there's no chance he does anything other than football.
3: I bet a lot of coaches are into like bodybuilding or training. Like Sean McVay is definitely his Instagram algorithm is filled with dudes talking about how to hit the peak of your tricep when you're doing pull downs. I mean, there are coaches like that, but yeah, I'd love to see what each coach's hobby is, and then everybody could get as mad as Steeler fans that their coach even has a hobby when they're losing playoff games.
2: Yeah. I mean, for his sake, luckily it came out post-coaching career. Could you imagine if this was something you guys learned in the middle of the playoff win drought? My goodness. All right. He's Chris Mack. I'm Alex Gould. That's the sound of the week. Up next, let's continue talking about the Steelers, but also the Cowboys. Big trade. Joey Porter Jr. now in Dallas. What does it mean for their chances in a big decision?
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17: Term blitz continues today. I'm Ann Carrick, Fox News. President Trump looking to boost Republican turnout.
18: The president rallies in Ohio this evening, a state he won by double digits 2 years ago. He spent Friday night in reliably red Alabama telling supporters in Mobile,
19: I don't need the votes. I'm doing this. You know, I'm doing this and I'm not running for anything. But you're going to think of me as on the ballot, right? Everybody promise?
18: President Trump plans to hit dozens of states between now and the November 3rd elections, though his approval ratings nationwide have slipped. He dismisses those numbers, but concedes the party in power historically loses seats in midterm elections. Jared Halpern, Fox News.
17: A former Cornell University student filing a civil lawsuit against the school says she was drugged and gang raped in 2024. Fox's Eric Shawn.
20: The reports say that the Cornell student did tell the campus police that she was raped, but it seems that someone withheld that. New York Governor Kathy Hochul now appointing State Attorney General Tish James to investigate the Cornell co-ed identified as Jane Doe in court documents. Her claims that in 2024, she was drunk and drugged when seven members of the Chi Phi fraternity raped her for hours at their frat house. She gave a statement to Cornell University police, and new reports say that she did tell them she was raped, but that may not have been passed on to the district attorney.
17: The DA initially did not bring charges, saying the statement reported she agreed to the sexual activity. A 25-year-old dual UK-Iranian national man arrested Thursday on suspicion of plotting a terror attack is released on bail. Five British national men in their 20s initially arrested on suspicion of explosives and terror offenses near an airbase used by American bombers to strike Iran also released on bail. America's listening to Fox News.
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8: Here's your AccuWeather forecast. Today will be mostly sunny, marking a beautiful start to the weekend with a high of 67. Expect increasing clouds tonight with a low of 48. Tomorrow, anticipate mostly sunny and pleasant weather with a high of 71, while tomorrow night will be clear with a low of 49. As we head into Monday, it will be mostly sunny with a high of 62. Monday night will be clear and chilly with a low of 41. With the AccuWeather forecast, I'm meteorologist Jason Caterina for News Talk 1480 WHBC.
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25: 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This is Jennifer Tassone with my co-host, Larry Hackenberg. And Larry, everyone is just dying to know where the Music Time Machine is headed today.
26: Jeez, you make it sound like an epidemic. They're just dying?
25: I'm just saying.
26: Today, the Music Time Machine is going to another of those very important southern towns in the South, kind of like the small town we visited weeks ago, that was Muscle Shoals, Alabama.
25: Well, we did visit Muscle Shoals, Alabama. I wondered if we were going to move there for a while. You do tend to get a little carried away sometimes. Well, like you did with the Beatles or Roy Orbison, for example.
26: Well, a lot of hits came out of the recording studios of that little town of Muscle Shoals. Tons of hits. But this week, it's a smaller town even than Muscle Shoals. It's in Louisiana, and it's the town of Faraday. Maybe with a population of about 4,000, probably never more than 4,000 people there.
25: Well, okay. I'm going to name this show then, and we're calling it the Faraday Three. Oh, and it has a subtitle. Three boys, one town, and one piano.
26: Ooh, so now we have subtitles. Three boys, one town, one piano. Let's get started. Chad? Chad?
25: Chad!
27: My shoe! What?
25: Take us back to January 23rd, 1986, to the Waldorf Astoria Hotel in New York City.
27: Oh, yeah.

0: Jen, we're at the inauguration of the first induction class into the Rock and Roll Hall of Fame.
1: Oh, yes. There was Chuck Berry, Elvis Presley, James Brown, Ray Charles, Little Richard, Buddy Holly, Fats Domino, Sam Cooke, the Everly Brothers.
0: Hello. How about our first featured artist, one of the Faraday Three, the one and only Jerry Lee Lewis?
1: Why? Why are you doing this?
0: Why am I doing it? He was one of the original Hall of Famers. Jerry Lee Lewis is perhaps the greatest live performer in music history. Now, did he have a character flaw or two?
1: Or 100. But I get it. He is probably the central figure in this story, the Faraday Three. So let's go. I'm on

0: There's a whole lot of shaking going on. That was the first of three massive hits for Jerry Lee Lewis. We're at April 1957, and Lewis is putting up three hits big enough to earn his entry to the Rock and Roll Hall of Fame coming 30 years later. Wow.
1: The song, Whole Lotta Shakin', what a very apt name for the first hit song for a young high school dropout raised in the Little White Assembly of God Church, well, in Faraday, Louisiana, where the members were shaking and rolling around on the floor. They called them Holy Rollers.
0: Jerry Lee Lewis, he was born there in this little town of Faraday in 1935. Middle of the Depression, and he's 21 when he heads to Sun Records in Memphis to record.
1: And Sam Phillips, who is the owner of Sun Records, he isn't even there when he gets there.
0: But Jerry Lee tells Sam's right-hand man, a guy named Jack Cowboy Clement, I can play the piano the way Chet Atkins plays guitar.
1: Well, and he was not exaggerating. So Jerry Lee Lewis comes from a poor family. They were sharecroppers. His daddy's been to prison for moonshining, and so they are barely making ends meet. And the story goes that the family sold 33 dozen eggs to pay for the trip to Memphis.
0: People think we make this stuff up.
1: I know.
0: Chad, December the 4th, 1956, Memphis, 706 Union Avenue, a little place called Sun Records.
1: Shh, be quiet. Let's listen in.

0: Larry, that is not rock and roll.
1: Nope. The Million Dollar Quartet, as they would be called decades later. This is an accidental, impromptu jam session.
0: Yeah, and someone left the recorder on. What we're listening to was Elvis Presley, Johnny Cash, Carl Perkins,
1: Blue Suede Shoes.
0: Oh, yes, and Jerry Lee Lewis. And they are having a ball, loving playing hymns along with other music, too. It was a jam session.
1: Sam Phillips, owner of Sun Records. We've talked about him a lot on the Music Time Machine. Now, he's an icon of music, especially rock and roll music. Specialty, finding the right white artists to replicate black music.
0: You mean race music. Again, Elvis Presley, Johnny Cash, Carl Perkins, and Larry Lee... Wait, you're Larry. I mean Jerry Lee Lewis.
1: My mom, Wilma, always wanted me to be a great piano player. Maybe I've just made it.
0: Maybe so. Anyway, they were all singing gospel in the same studio.
1: Sun Records, also the recording home of a guy named Roy Orbison at that time, the great blues singer Howlin' Wolf, and even Ike Turner. Back to the gospel. Elvis Presley, also an Assembly of God boy. Now, Cash and Perkins, they sang in church also, but more mainstream.
0: Actually, Jerry Lee Lewis attended the Southwestern Bible Institute, well, before he was expelled for playing a boogie-woogie beat on a secret hymn.
1: Chad, take us back to July 1957.
0: It's July 1957. Cold War tensions with the Soviet Union are reaching new heights.
1: Yeah, in two more months, the Soviets will be sending up the first satellite, Sputnik, and that ignites the space race.
0: In Liverpool, England, Paul McCartney met John Lennon for the first time.
1: They're just kids.
0: Yep. And on the 28th of July, 1957, Jerry Lee Lewis makes his national television debut.
2: You shake my nerves and you rattle my brain. Too much love drives a man insane.

0: Jen, you don't even know this song due to age.
1: Wait a minute. Yes, I do. And I'll bet all of our listeners do, too. You remember, this song was played in Top Gun. And who hasn't watched Tom Cruise?
0: Oh, we like short guys?
1: Well, maybe. He's a pretty amazing guy. So, in the 1986 film Top Gun, that song was played by Goose, who was Maverick's best friend, Tom Cruise.
2: How about that?
1: Yes, in 2022, when we did Maverick, oh golly, then his son Rooster, Goose's son Rooster, he plays that same song, again, in the same bar with Tom Cruise. I'm just saying. This song was actually very risque for the timing of it originally back in 1957.
0: You know, we're going to talk more about Jerry Lee and talk about how conflicted he was between religious music and obviously the music that won out.
1: Well, yeah.
0: The rock and roll. But when Otis Blackwell had written the song Great Balls of Fire, Jerry Lee didn't want to do it. He was too concerned about going to hell.
1: It was very risque for the time. You shake my nerves and you rattle my brain. And then it finishes the, and at the end of everything, it was goodness gracious, great balls of fire.
0: You're too funny.
1: Well, the song, even back in 1957, sold 1 million records in 10 days. It was rated number 96 on the Rolling Stones magazine's greatest record of all time.
0: And you are a fan.
1: I am. Folks, our story gets really interesting from here. But first, we're going to take a break. We'll be right back.
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1: Welcome back to the Music Time Machine. Larry, you look so serious. I thought we were having a good time with this story.
0: Well, we were having a good time, and we're going to have a good time. But I just think it's so extremely important that we now understand the history of television and where it was at this time.
1: Folks, I smell a rabbit hole. Larry, why are we talking about the history of television?
0: Because television is the ignition of the career of Jerry Lee Lewis. Like other artists at different times, I'm thinking even of Kenny Rogers with that song, Something's Burning. The radio stations, they were turned off. whole lot of shaking going on. It had kind of run its course as far as the stations were concerned. So we need to understand TV to understand the Faraday Three, and particularly Jerry Lee Lewis. So we have a medium here in television that's new. At the 1945, at the conclusion of World War II, less than 2% of households had a TV set.
1: Well, yeah, and most of those were in New York City.
0: By the mid-1950s, where we are now in our story, the percentage was up to 70% of the households.
1: Hey, did your family have one at that time?
0: I don't think so. But I can assure you that my dad would not have been into Jerry Lee Lewis.
1: When you're thinking television, folks, you might be thinking about Ed Sullivan here, but actually, we're talking about Steve Allen, right?
0: Yeah, here's the setup at that time. Sunday nights at 8 p.m., people that did have TVs, they tuned in, and they had a big decision to make. Do you want to watch the Steve Allen show or the Ed Sullivan show? They both were variety shows, both slanted to different markets a little bit. But Sullivan, who was more family-oriented on his show, he did not like this new music.
1: Well, yeah, and he was afraid of affecting those ratings, too.
0: He didn't want to lose the parents in those families because they thought the music of rock and roll was too outrageous.
1: Well, yeah, it was Ed Sullivan who had first refused to put Elvis Presley on his show when Elvis Presley's price was $5,000. But Steve Allen put Elvis on, and his ratings went through the roof. Guess what Elvis' price was for the Ed Sullivan show when he came back around?
0: How much?
1: It was $50,000 for three shows.
0: So Steve Allen agrees to put Jerry Lee Lewis on his show. Lewis' performance on the Steve Allen show.
1: Well, it was a 3-minute performance.
0: 3 minutes. It breaks Jerry Lee Lewis into stardom, whereas the radio play up to this point had become stalled and many stations were banning the song Whole Lot of Shaking Going On.
1: So Jerry Lee Lewis's performance is unreal.
0: You got to watch this on YouTube if you haven't already.
1: So he performs, and during the performance, he even kicks his stool across the stage. And now he's pounding away on the piano while he's standing up.
0: Steve Allen retrieves the piano bench and sends it back at Jerry Lee. And the audience in the studio there goes absolutely crazy. Jerry Lee Lewis's performance on the Steve Allen show was absolutely monumental to his success at this time.
1: Yes, it was so important to Jerry Lee that he named his first son Steve Allen Lewis.
0: Okay. And then you had Dick Clark and his show, American Bandstand, and that got Lewis the teenage market. Lewis appeared multiple times in 1957 and 1958, and he insisted to Dick Clark that he be allowed to perform live.
1: Oh, yeah, because ordinarily on Bandstand, they lip-sync. They didn't do it live.
0: Here's another Lewis hit from 1958, made popular largely because of Bandstand and with an incredibly interesting backstory that we'll get into.

0: lifeless. Well, I shake
1: all over, and you know why. Bandstand was actually named the Dick Clark Saturday Night Beech Nut Show.
2: You remember Beech Nut chewing gum, right?
1: Right. Beech Nut was the sponsor of the Bandstand program.
2: The sponsor.
1: Ed Clark, the boss at Beech Nut, also the largest stockholder of the TV network, ABC, was threatening to stop their sponsorship.
2: This was a big problem.
1: So Dick Clark calls Judd Phillips at Sun Records.
2: That's Sam Phillips' older brother.
1: Yeah, and they come up with a deal. And the deal is, if you send in 4 Beech Nut rappers and 50 cents to Sun Records, they would mail you the 45 record Breathless. Breathless was not doing so well at that time. It wasn't selling that great. And get this, the record would be autographed.
2: Wow. Well, how did that go?
1: Quite well, thank you. Reportedly, Beech Nut signed a new contract, one for $2 million on a 52-week contract, and Breathless, which hadn't really done too much up to that point, reached number 7 on the Billboard Hot 100 and supposedly sold 1 million records.
2: That's a lot of records. But that's also hundreds of thousands of rappers. Nobody says what they do with the rappers once you send it in. I'm just saying. Okay. Are you happy now that we've been able to exalt your scandalous hero in the story? I'm not talking about all the other stuff.
1: Okay, so with this promotion and Jerry Lee becoming an absolute star, a tour is booked across the pond in England. They land at Heathrow Airport in London to a throng of fans. This is May 22nd, 1958.
2: Wait a minute, Larry. You said they. Who's the they?
1: Well, Jerry Lee and his wife, Myra Gale. Now, the British press ask her age. 15, Jerry replies.
2: Yeah, she's actually 13.
1: Well, Myra says, in Tennessee, you can get married at 10 if you can find a husband.
2: Uh-huh.
1: It probably doesn't help matters that Myra Gale is Jerry Lee's cousin.
2: Uh-huh.
1: Well, and that they secretly married before his divorce from his first wife was finalized.
2: Uh-huh.
1: After 3 days in England, they're basically deported. Today, we call it cancel culture. Jerry Lee Lewis, canceled by radio.
2: Dick Clark, canceled.
1: Steve Allen, canceled.
2: Yeah, nobody would touch him. Hey, stay tuned, folks, because we're going back to Faraday here, and we're going to meet his cousin, you remember, Jimmy Swaggart. We'll be right back.
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1: Welcome back to the Music Time Machine, coming to you from Faraday, Louisiana.
2: Not really. That's my co-host going overboard again. Well, this story begins with the three Heron sisters who had grown up east of Faraday, way, way, way out in the country from Faraday, up around Snake Ridge.
1: Oh, yeah. Think like hillbilly country.
2: Mamie Heron, who married Elmo Lewis. Elmo was a carpenter, a farmer, and a moonshiner who had actually done time.
1: That was Jerry Lee's dad.
2: A dad who would mortgage their farm to buy a used piano.
1: And then there's Minnie Bell Heron, who married Son Swaggart, and he was a sharecropper, a grocer, a fiddle player, and an occasional preacher. And they had a son named Jimmy, who was born 2 months after his cousin, Jerry Lee Lewis.
2: This must be Jimmy Swaggart.
1: Yes, of course.
2: Both of these Heron sisters went head over heels for a new religious sect that had come to town in 1936.
1: Brought there by a teenage girl named Leona Sumrall.
2: This is the Assembly of God.
1: Yes, they were Pentecostals, speaking in tongues, rolling on the floor with very lively music. They had a strictness against worldly things, like movies or makeup being forbidden. And then Jerry Lee's mama.
2: That's Mamie.
1: She spoke in tongues. And Jimmy's mom,
2: Minnie Bell,
1: was extremely devout.
2: The Little White Assembly of God Church provided the Sunday musical influence on these boys. The services were loud, physical, and piano-driven. There was shouting, tongues, altar calls, and hymns that already had a swing to them.
3: All we hear church people

0: For the young boys, Jerry Lee Lewis and Jimmy Swaggart, the Saturday night influence came from a black nightclub called Will Haney's Big House that drew into Little Faraday major acts on what they called the Chitlin' Circuit. To name a few, B.B. King, Fats Domino, and Ray Charles.
1: All through the South, in the cities and even some of the smaller communities, you had these so-called juke joints that the artists would cycle through. That's the Chitlin' Circuit that they talk about. And Haney's Big House was a very popular stop on the Chitlin' Circuit because it provided accommodations for the artists, and they had a very reliable customer base there.
0: It was a very majority black town. Will Haney would let little Jerry Lee and Jimmy sneak into the place or listen right outside the door, and then they'd listen, and then they'd copy what they'd saw and heard on one of the relatives' pianos.
1: Can't you see him peeking in? These little white boys in this black place.
0: Mm-hmm.
1: Chad, get us back to 1949. Haney's Big House, Faraday, Louisiana.
0: Shh. Now, listen up.

0: the mid-1940s, electricity and the radio had finally reached the Lewis home. So they're hearing Hank Williams, Jimmy Rogers, and Moon Mullican.
1: Oh, yeah. So back to what I said in the beginning. This is Three Boys, One Town, and One Piano. You remember the subtitle.
0: Jimmy Swaggart would apply these influences to church and then clean it up eventually for television. Our third

0: third cousin, Mickey Gilley, he kept at the honky-tonk from Will Haney's place, and Jerry Lee Lewis refused to choose. He just set the piano on fire.
1: Literally. We'll be covering the incomparable Mickey Gilley in a little bit, but...
0: Remember, Mickey Gilley is the third cousin.
1: Yes, but the dichotomy between Jerry Lee and Jimmy Swaggart is so compelling.
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0: They were very close, very much growing up together. Both of their mothers, Mamie Lewis and Minnie Bell Swaggart, were staunch Pentecostals, dragging their sons into that little white church every time it was open. They were both dominating mothers of their households and of their sons.
1: Minnie Swaggart prayed feverishly that her son would become a great Pentecostal preacher and made sure to push her son in that direction.
0: Mamie Lewis was a little more open to the worldly, but she was the one, remember, who insisted that Jerry Lee go to that Bible school down in Texas.
1: Yeah, the one that he got thrown out of. So growing up, both boys were influenced by very similar circumstance, but one, it turns out, took one direction and the other a very different direction. And both had very serious conflictions about music and, well, hell.
0: Yeah. Over time, Jerry Lee, from time to time, would talk a lot about going to hell because of playing the devil's music. Remember, this was what the rock and roll new music was being called. Little Richard, one of the pioneers, had that same feeling, and every now and then he would retire from pop music and become a minister.
1: Oh, yeah.
0: It came up across the spectrum, but particularly with Jerry Lee Lewis. When Jerry Lee would be in church, when Jimmy actually had become a preacher, Jimmy would call him out. He would stare right at him, trying to get him to respond to the altar call. Jerry Lee would sit there and shake and sweat bullets, and he never went up to the altar.
1: Jimmy Swaggart's story is riveting. He's married at age 17.
0: Yeah, and his wife is more mature than Jerry Lee's. She's 15.
1: And Jimmy's a dragline swamper. And he would preach when he could, did revivals in the small towns, and a lot of street preaching in Faraday.
0: It's a decade like this. The Swaggarts are struggling. Jerry Lee buys him an old Plymouth to get around to his revivals in and helps him cut some gospel records.
1: In the 1960s, his gospel albums finally begin to sell.
0: Could have been sooner. Sam Phillips had offered a contract way back, but Swaggart had declined.

0: In 1969,
1: he's now age 34,
0: he settles his ministry in Baton Rouge and launches a radio program, and then TV follows in the early 1970s.
1: He's been at this now for about 17 years.
0: He's going to be one of those overnight sensations that took 17 years. By the mid-1980s, the magnitude of Jimmy Swaggart Ministries is incredible. Playing the piano and preaching hard.
1: Fire and brimstone.
0: Swaggart is telecast in, get this, it's in 140 countries. He has a large Bible college on his Baton Rouge campus. He's selling merchandise. Big donations are coming in, of course.
1: Insiders put the amount as high as $500,000 a day at the peak.
0: A day.
1: A day.
0: And he sold more than 15 million gospel recordings.
1: So he's playing that piano and singing like a Faraday boy and preaching like a man who believed that Satan was a person in the room.
0: He reached and moved millions, many of whom had never heard this message.
1: He was all around the world, 140 countries. You know, you can watch Swaggart today on YouTube.
0: He's dynamic.

0: I was aware of Jimmy Swaggart in the 1980s. Remember, this was the heyday of the TV evangelists.
1: Cable TV, ESPN, CNN, and the advent of the 24-hour news cycle.
0: Everything had changed from that old three-channel choices, the three networks. And remember the old test pattern, because they didn't have 24-hour programming?
1: Right, after the Star-Spangled Banner at night.
0: This was the age of Ronald Reagan's America, the moral majority.
1: This was the era of Jim and Tammy Baker and their Heritage USA.
0: Complete with their fancy amusement park.
1: And Oral Roberts with his faith healing and Pat Robertson.
0: Who they said might run for president.
1: And Pentecostal charismatic religion was reaching the masses.
0: With big time showmanship. Jimmy Swaggart was the most aggressive of the televangelists.
1: In your face.
0: He was anti-Catholic at times. He was anti-liberal.
1: All the time.
0: He was willing to call out other preachers and disclose their sins.
1: And then the fall, October 1987.
0: His rival Baton Rouge evangelist,
1: who Swaggart had exposed and dethroned,
0: in revenge, had Swaggart tailed and came up with photographs of him with a sex worker.
1: Yes, her name was Deborah Murphy, and she would parlay the incident into posing for Penthouse magazine.
0: Lucky her.
1: Obviously, the ministry shrank. And then there was a similar scandal in 1991. But Jimmy Swaggart would continue performing and preaching until his death on July 1st, 2025, at age 90.

0: 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The best is yet to come.
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2: Welcome back to the Music Time Machine. Jen, how do you think we're doing so far?
0: Well, I'll admit, given the circumstances of these two boys, Jerry Lee Lewis and Jimmy Swaggart, the circumstances that they came out of, it's truly astounding the heights that each cousin reached.
2: We sort of make light in the show of the incest element to the story, you know, such as Jerry Lee Lewis marrying his cousin, Myra Gale Brown, at age 13.
0: Well, but actually, you know, that was not so uncommon in the South at this time. We mentioned the three Heron sisters, right? You remember Mamie and Minnie Bell and Irene.
2: That's Mickey Gilley's mom.
0: Yes, they came from a very rural part of the country with very small towns, which means actually not a lot of choice when it comes to marriage. And so there was little or no education and limited communication and extreme poverty. So it's somewhat understandable, right?
2: Well, you mentioned small towns. Where these girls came from, there wasn't any towns. Remember, they were over on Snake Ridge.
0: That's right, where there's nothing.
2: The Lewises and the Swaggarts had been marrying each other for decades out there in the boondocks. Now, Jerry Lee and Jimmy, they were not just your ordinary cousins.
0: Because they were actually double cousins. Cousins through their moms, who were sisters. And then on the other side, their fathers shared a grandparent somehow.
2: Yeah, to sort all this out, we need Ancestry.com to help us. And marrying young, that was also in vogue in this time and place. Jerry Lee first married when he was age 16.
0: Yes, and was 22 when he married Myra Gale, who was actually his third wife.
2: He was practicing on how to work marriages.
0: I guess.
2: He would try seven times during the course of his life. Now, Swaggart married his wife of 15 when he was 17.
0: See, and they stayed together for 72 years.
2: And Mickey Gilley also married at age 17.
0: So Jerry Lee Lewis and Jimmy Swaggart really were two peas in a pod. They learned to play music together and applied it differently, both torn between the secular and religious. Here's a little music from Jimmy Swaggart.
3: Son, oh glad morning.

0: That's a little different than you shake my nerves and you rattle my brain, huh? Jen, you should sing that one for us.
1: No, thanks. So we talked about the cancellation of Jerry Lee, but you know, he came back 10 years later and he's reinvented as a country music performer.
0: Still featuring that left hand on the piano. The breakout of country hits is ignited with Jerry Lee's release of the album and single entitled Another Place, Another Time.

0: another place, another time.
1: Between 1968 and 1981, he recorded 34 top 20 hits. He had a lot of personal tragedies.
2: Yeah, he had relatives dying young, lost children to death.
1: Yes, and there was much self-destructive behavior. He had 7 wives when it was all said and done, but he continued performing the rest of his life, which was to age 87 when he died in 2022.
2: Jimmy Swaggart had the funeral and eulogized Jerry Lee. He called him the brother I never had. At this service, they played a recording of the old Rugged Cross with the two cousins playing it together.

0: This is the Music Time Machine. This is Larry Hackenberg with Jennifer Tesson. And if you've been with us all along, now we're to what may be the best part of the Faraday Three. One town, three boys, one piano. Hey, how'd I do with your fancy title and your fancy subtitle?
1: Well, actually, it was three boys, one town, and one piano. But I agree with your assessment. It's a great story, and you've sold me on the music of Mickey Gilley. That was cousin number three.
0: Mickey Gilley, one of the greatest and one of the most underrated country artists of all time.
1: You and your superlatives think Stevie Wonder, Rocky Burnett, this week it's Mickey Gilley.
0: Back to the story. Irene Heron, the third Heron sister, mother of Mickey Gilley. The Gilleys were probably a step up the ladder economically from the other two families. Irene waitresses, so they're a two-income family. And Irene saves for a piano for 10-year-old Mickey.
1: So the three boys are growing up together and they ride their bikes everywhere. And there's dares and mischief, like any group of boys. And daily, they are on a piano somewhere, either on their own or as a duo or all three of them together.
0: Mickey seems to be a little better behaved, especially compared to Jerry Lee. Jerry Lee, though, basically teaches Mickey to play the piano.
1: So Mickey's not as church-oriented as the other two.
0: Yeah, Mickey's dad didn't go for this Assembly of God stuff.
1: And you know, he's not sneaking around to Will Haney's place either.
0: Faraday was not exactly an educational mecca. And these boys were out of school and trying to support families by the time they're 17.
1: In Mickey's case, he and his young bride,
0: Geraldine.
1: Yes, they'll seek a better life that's available in Faraday. And so they move to Houston, Texas, where there's an oil boom.
0: While Jerry Lee Lewis is a megastar, earning as much as $20,000 a week in 1958, Mickey Gilley, like his cousin Jimmy Swaggart, is trying to survive. Different low-level day jobs, and he is singing and playing in small clubs at night. This goes on for about 10 years.
1: Yes, and occasionally there'd be a record label that will let him cut a single. And then there'd be excitement followed by disappointment because of no sales, time and again.
0: Chad, fast forward 1970, please. Pasadena, Texas.
1: Through to the 1960s, Mickey Gilley has slowly developed a nightclub following in the Houston area, and he's approached by an entrepreneur named Sherwood Crier.
0: Mickey's 34 years old now. Sherwood Crier, he's a character. Full-time, he's a welder for Shell Oil, but he owns convenience stores, bars, and honky-tonks.
1: Well, he's like the millionaire next door. He owns a pretty inauspicious honky-tonk just off Spencer Highway. It's run down, but it's large and room to expand.
0: It's called Shelley's, but Crier offers Gilley a partnership. They'll use Gilley's name. He's got that following around Houston, and he'll provide entertainment six nights a week. Maybe Mickey can even bring in some name performers through his connections.
1: Folks like Willie Nelson or Charlie Daniels, Crystal Gayle, Hank Williams Jr., maybe even Jerry Lee Lewis.
0: Gilley's. Does that ring a bell? Gilley's, advertised as the world's largest honky-tonk. The Houston oil field hands flock to Gilley's. Drinking, fighting, riding, El Toro.
1: Oh, yeah, El Toro. That's that mechanical bull. And there's also Dolly Parton look-alike contests. And then they have tricycle races. Oh, and more fighting. And Crier, ever the entrepreneur, he's

0: secures the international marketing rights to El Toro, the bull.
1: What a story. Gillies, somebody should make a movie of this.
0: Well, hello. Did you ever hear of the movie Urban Cowboy? That movie starred John Travolta and Deborah Winger, with a country star, Johnny Lee, singing that song, "Looking for love in all the wrong places." Oh, never mind.
1: You're pretty good. I didn't know you were country.

0: I think he did it better than we did.
1: And Mickey Gilley's even in the movie. He's singing the classic hit Stand By Me, made famous in the early 60s by Ben E. King.

0: You know, we need to back up just a little bit here. So, hey, Chad, can you rewind to 1974?
1: To promote Gillies, Mickey gets a local TV show.
0: Yeah, it's a trade-off. You know, I'll do a TV show and I get some advertising.
1: And he performs his music, and Sherwood Cryer's girlfriend, Minnie.
0: Well, she handles Sherwood's lucrative jukebox business.
1: She wants Mickey to cut a record. He'd given up on that. He tried that and failed. But she wants him to record so that she can put this record on the jukebox. It's just an old country song that she thinks can do well on her jukeboxes.
0: It didn't.
1: But remember, to cut a 45 record, you need a B-side, a flip side. And Mickey only has a few minutes left to get this project done.
0: Yeah, you know, he didn't really want to even do this in the first place.
1: From a corner of his mind, he remembers a song Jerry Lee had played back when they were playing piano together as teenagers in Faraday.
0: It's called Room Full of Roses, and that song becomes Mickey's first big hit. If I sent a

0: tomorrow.
1: That's why country's greatest balladeer.
2: Well, he is very good. You know, he had 17 number one country chart hits to follow.
1: 42 top 40 singles.
2: Oh, yeah. A lot of those were covers that Mickey made his own. But here's a great barroom original called A Headache Tomorrow.
1: That became Gilly's 11th number one hit in 1981.

0: Mickey went on to have his own venue in Branson, Missouri, and he lived until 2022, where he died in Branson at the age of 86.
1: Wow, what a story.
0: Folks, thanks for joining us today for this new edition of the Music Time Machine.
1: See you next time.
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0: The Music Time Machine.
1: Don't forget the "the."
0: I'm real excited about our new Facebook page.
1: Yeah, I think it's really great.
0: I love the stories that we have on there.
1: And clips of the music that we've loved.
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0: Don't forget the "the."
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0: NFC action between the 1-2 Panthers and the 2-1 Lions. Jared Goff and Detroit escaped the tight game with a home win in Week 3. Now they travel to Carolina to take on Bryce Young and the Panthers, hoping to bounce back from a loss. 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

0: threw the ball, and he got whacked.
1: So it'll be third and 10, Ohio State at Iowa's 21. All the emotion changed after one exciting play for Ohio State. Buckeyes leading 10-6 early second quarter. McEwen will go wide with

0: Tickle set back right behind him. Now we're going to get timeout taken by Ohio State.
1: Ohio State. This is their first of the half.
0: 10:43 left in the second quarter in Iowa City. 10-6 Ohio State leading Iowa. So let's see if the mode changes.
2: I saw this a little bit last week against Michigan, where Iowa lined up to go for it on fourth down.

0: remember that for Ohio State.
1: Good memory.
0: Yeah, well, every now and then, Jim. The cobwebs come off and recall certain things. So it is 4th and 5, Iowa owning the ball at Ohio State's 48 with 10:43 left until halftime. And the Buckeyes leading 10-6. It still appears Iowa's going to go for it. Hank Brown will get under his center, Cale Winters. Single set back behind him. Movement. Still under the center is Hank Brown. And he's going to send more movement with people in motion. Brown still under center, Cale Winters. Now one of the offensive linemen standing up, and it looks like Iowa's going to take a timeout themselves, possibly.
2: Can he take the timeout, or did they just let the clock run out?
0: I think you're right. They let
3: delay
0: the clock run
3: of game. Offense, 5-yard penalty, remains fourth down.
0: So Boston Everett, a fourth-year punter out of, guess where, Jim?
2: Australia.
0: Yeah, of course. Averaging 43.5 per, we would think he would come out, and he will to punt the ball away.
2: First punt of the game.
0: And Ohio State will send back Philip Bell to return the punt. Philip Bell on the year is averaging about 3.5 per return. The long snapper is Ike Spetz. And Everett gets it and punts it from his 37-yard line. Philip Bell for Ohio State drifts to his left, watches that ball come down, roll inside the 10, roll inside the 5, and Iowa's going to get it down right at about the 3 of Ohio State. So the Hawkeyes with some great punt coverage. Ohio State will have the ball deep in their own territory, 10:32 to play until halftime. It's 10-6 Buckeyes. Chase is proud to be the official bank sponsor of Ohio State Athletics. 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Timeout, 10:32 left until the half. 10-6 Ohio State leading Iowa. This is Buckeye football from Learfield.
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0: 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We have 10:32 left until halftime at Kinnick Stadium in Iowa City, where Ohio State has a 10-6 lead over Iowa.
2: Jeremiah Smith, 4 catches for 81 yards, so he needs 19 to get 100. If he does that, he'll tie Marvin Harrison Jr. for the most 100-yard games in their career with 15.
0: He's also sneaking up on the touchdown and catch record in Ohio State receiving history. Already owns the yardage record.
2: What's he got?

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5: Again, halftime here in Iowa City, Ohio State 17, Iowa 6, joined as always by Ohio State Athletic Director

0: yardage.
1: Yeah, they got half of it back. They needed 16. They picked up 8, so have to do some work here on 3rd and 8.
0: At the 37, Ohio State on their own side of the field. Most of the field starting to be shaded as the sun is moving further to the west here early in the third quarter. 17-6, Buckeyes on top. 3rd and 8, Ohio State at their own 37-yard line. Devin McEwen goes wide right. Brandon Innes wide left. Jeremiah Smith started in the backfield, but he'll move wide to the right with two others. Bo Jackson moves wide to the right as well. Comes back into the backfield next to Sand in a shotgun formation on 3rd down. Snap to Julian Sand. He's set to pass. Sand now sliding to his right. Takes off running. Julian Sand knocked down at his own 41-yard line. Iowa had that one sniffed out and covered up rather nicely. The Hawkeyes get the stop made by linebacker Preston Reese.
1: Yeah, that time Iowa rushed 3, dropped 8. You know, kind of playing a prevent type defense there, and it worked. Julian Sand had everybody covered down the field, so he had to scramble and run the football. Picked up 5 yards, but not enough to convert on 3rd down.
0: So, Evan James, who had a punt return for a score against Northern Illinois, is back to await Joe McGuire's punt. McGuire at the Ohio State 27 to await the snap from Dalton Riggs. Now the protector signaling changes and flags dropped. Mason Williams was the one protector who was turning to signal something for
2: Ball
0: Ohio
2: start.
0: State.
2: Offense number 17, 5-yard penalty. Remains 4th down.
0: Well, 17 is T.J. Alford.
1: Yeah, I don't think I've seen false starts on punts before.
0: I was just wondering that, Jim. So it's now 4th and 8. Ohio State, the snap will come from their own 37. Joe McGuire is at his own 22. Dalton Riggs over the ball at the 37 on the Ohio State side of the field. High snap. McGuire gets it and gets the punt in the air with a right foot. Evan James backing up on it. He'll make the catch at his 16-yard line. Moves to the right. Slips and falls. He goes down right at the 20-yard line. Evan James did. On his own volition. So Iowa with their first possession of the second quarter. 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Timeout on the field with 12:41 to play 3rd quarter. It is 17-6. 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
0: 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Here in Iowa, it is 17-6, Ohio State leading Iowa.
1: Ryan Day spent a lot of that time out talking to the three officials over there. Kind of pulling on his hands. You know, I don't know if it's something he saw from the first series offensively or that false start that they had on the punt team there. But regardless, we had a 47-yard punt, punt number 2 for Joe McGuire.
0: And Iowa will have the ball at their own 19-yard line. Hank Brown is at quarterback. Hawkeyes have scored only 2 field goals in the game. Kamari Brown,

0: Jalen Watson.
1: Devin McCune was running all by himself. Now, he had a safety, but he had a lot of room on that post route, running right down the middle of the field. Jalen kind of pumped to him and then went off to the tailback, Isaiah West, on the Ohio State sideline. Pick up that first.
0: It sure did. And it continues to work the clock. 2 minutes to play, third quarter. That first down has Ohio State residing at their own 42-yard line. West remains at tailback. Julian Sain is under center. The Ohio State quarterback working under Carson Hinsman. Gets the snap. Fakes. No, he does give Isaiah West. Right side he goes, and Isaiah West makes it to the 50 before Jalen Watson, defensive back, will tackle him about 2 yards or so shy of another first down.
1: Kind of a three-headed monster right now, running back for Ohio State. Jacoby Jackson, Bo Jackson, and now Isaiah West getting some positive carries here in the second half. And in the first half, he had a few.
0: Yep, sophomore from Philadelphia, who had 3 touchdowns last year in his first season in an Ohio State uniform. Second and 10, Buckeyes at the 50-yard line with a minute 17 to play in the third quarter. Second and 2 from the 50, Ohio State. Sain will pitch West, coming left side. West hits the 50-yard line, but is grabbed immediately the 50, and he'll be dragged down by Bryce Hawthorne, defensive lineman of Iowa.
1: They're going to get the first down.
0: Wow, I'm surprised.
1: Like,
0: yeah.
1: Hawthorne grabbed him about 2 yards right at the line of scrimmage, but Isaiah West and his buddies pushed him forward to pick up that first down.
0: Wow. So the chains will move again, and Ohio State continuing to manipulate the clock here. Less than a minute to play, third quarter. 24-6, Ohio State leading at Iowa. First down at the Hawkeye 47. McCune goes wide right. Chris Henry comes wide left. Jacoby Jackson in a tailback as quarterback Julian Sain works under center. Takes the handoff. Sain, now it is 44. He's grabbed and sacked at his 41-yard line as Iowa defensive lineman Bryce Hawthorne got back there and sacked Julian Sain.
1: Yeah, they went for that big play down the field. They saw Devin McCune running by himself a couple plays earlier and thought they would go back to that. Didn't block the line of scrimmage as Bryce Hawthorne squirts through and picks up a sack for the Hawkeyes.
0: His sixth of the year. And the third quarter is going to come to an end here at Kinnick Stadium in Iowa City, where Ohio State has a 24-6 lead over Iowa. We'll pause. This is Buckeye football from Learfield.
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10: 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Fourth quarter, Tennessee up on Auburn now by 10. Vols lead at 17-7. Halftime, South Carolina 20, Kentucky 10. Games around the state, Toledo a winner earlier today. They win at Ball State 39-24. Fourth quarter, Central Michigan leading Akron 35-10. In the fourth, Ohio a 13-10 lead at Kent State. And in the fourth, Bowling.